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0: Hi, this is Sean Degenhardt inviting you to join me along with the Gospel Fest singers, choir, and band for a Country Gospel Fest. An unforgettable evening of country gospel favorites with Allison Spear and Ben Waits. We'll be singing some of your favorites, including Will the Circle Be Unbroken and Life's Railway to Heaven. 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

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Here's Greater Vision, Never Will I Ever Again. Good evening. It's Good News Radio.

It's Gospel Radio Favorites, the Kramers, Cleft of the Rock. 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It's a reunion concert. Some of the former favorites are expected to be there. Tim Duncan, Ryan Seaton, Roy Webb. You're going to get to hear some familiar voices as well as the current group. It's really kind of a one-of-a-kind evening. It's a reunion concert is what I call it, and then and now. You can find out about getting tickets on our website. It's WBNH.org/calendar, and just click on the Saturday, October 3rd. You'll see that they're listed, one of many events coming on that day. So we've got a full calendar, as I just mentioned, and we're trying to keep you updated, but we're also playing some great gospel music. Here's The Sound, Make It Count.

For us to go seems like no time at all since our first hello. Thank you all for coming, all my old friends and my new. Happiness for me is when I sing my songs for you. I hope next time we have more time to spend. So let me say in parting,

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1: 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How about a little anthem edition? A promise made is a promise kept. 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

The Booth Brothers, I'm Forgiven on your Worship Wednesday, 23rd day of September. You know, this month is flying by. We have, this is the last weekend of the month, this coming weekend, the 26th and 27th. Then that's it. The next weekend following is October already. Time's flying. Here's the Lohr family. God said you're gonna make it.

0: And that's going to do it for me. Thanks so much for being a part of tonight's program. As always, my friends, until next time, may God richly bless you. Take care. Have a great night.
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3: Hi, this is Sean Dagenhart, inviting you to join me along with the Gospel Fest singers, choir, and band for a Country Gospel Fest, an unforgettable evening of country gospel favorites with Allison Spear and Ben Waits. We'll be singing some of your favorites, including Will the Circle Be Unbroken and Life's Railway to Heaven, Saturday, September 26th at 7 o'clock at Five Points, Washington. 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Again, that's the Country Gospel Fest, Saturday, September 26th at 7 o'clock at Five Points, Washington.
4: With SRN News, I'm Keith Peters in Washington. The Trump administration wants to rebrand the term AI to SI.
5: The State Department is ordering diplomats and its International Organizations Bureau to use the term superintelligence instead of artificial intelligence, following President Donald Trump's attempt to rebrand the technology. Trump pushed for the new term during his address at the United Nations General Assembly Tuesday.
6: SI. Let's see if that goes. It sounds much better. It is much better, and it's much more accurate.
5: The State Department's International Organizations Bureau is in charge of U.S. diplomatic missions to all UN and multilateral agencies around the world. Trump says that using the word artificial makes the technology sound fake.
4: President Trump welcomed Chinese President Xi Jinping to the United States today, but Republican Senator Roger Wicker, chair of the Senate Armed Services Committee, says President Trump should be under no illusions about the real Xi Jinping.
7: During every minute of dialogue, our commander-in-chief should keep in mind that his guest is a brutal, unelected, and oppressive dictator who seeks to dominate his neighbors and whose massive military arsenal is aimed directly at the United States of America.
4: Trump's decision to greet Xi at Joint Base Andrews on Wednesday evening shows how far the president is going to honor China's leader as he makes his first state visit in more than a decade. Southwestern Mexico is bracing for heavy rain and mudslides after Polo became a major hurricane in the Pacific. Forecasters also warned Wednesday that another system heading toward Hawaii could cause catastrophic flooding later in the week. This is SRN News. A battle over religious freedom in Connecticut.
8: A Superior Court judge has dismissed a lawsuit by a group of parents who say the state's vaccine mandate for their children violates their closely held religious beliefs. The judge found the mandate does not violate the Connecticut Religious Freedom Restoration Act. Connecticut is one of five states that do not allow parents to opt their kids out of vaccines for religious reasons. The others are California, Maine, Minnesota, and New York. Michael Harrington reporting.
4: At least six major hospitals have agreed to stop performing sex change operations on children or giving them puberty-blocking hormones. Under an agreement with the Trump administration, they will also make payments to the federal government for patients who want to reverse their so-called gender transitions. Most of the hospitals had already stopped offering the treatments because of state bans or the risk of losing federal funding. This is SRN News. Court documents show that Camp Mystic in Texas faces a criminal investigation.
9: And that could include manslaughter or negligent homicide charges in the deaths of 27 girls amid devastating flooding in Texas last year. In search warrant applications filed, investigators sought to obtain the electronic communications of the camp's owners, saying they could be evidence of manslaughter, negligent homicide, child abandonment, or other crimes. So far, no charges have been brought. One affidavit claims that Camp Mystic had inadequate emergency plans, failed to conduct emergency drills or training, and in some cabins, failed to have enough adult counselors. John Scott reporting.
4: Harvey Weinstein, the disgraced movie mogul, was sentenced in Manhattan today to 15 years in prison for a felony sex crime and yet another Me Too reckoning. More details at srnnews.com. From Washington, I'm Keith Peters.
10: This is a look at your weather forecast for the Peoria area. We're expecting a low of 56 degrees overnight tonight under mostly cloudy skies. The mostly cloudy skies will continue on your Thursday, high of 72 degrees tomorrow. Highs near 71 on Friday under partly sunny skies. And then mostly cloudy on Saturday, high of 69. Again, overnight tonight, we'll have a low of 56 degrees under mostly cloudy skies.
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We're experiencing the goodness of God right now. God's goodness saving us from our sin forever. Holy Spirit coming within. And now each and every day, we are beneficiaries of the fruit of the Spirit. Now, if that's not good, don't know what is. Here's Tasha Layton.

0: Music from Passion on Praise and Worship. Have to admit, I'm still not that great about rejoicing in my suffering. I was reading in Romans chapter 5, verse 3, not only that, but we rejoice in our sufferings. And I said, wait, what's not only that? What's he talking about? Go back to verse 1. Since we have been justified by faith, we have peace with God through our Lord Jesus Christ. Through him, we've also obtained access by faith into this grace in which we stand, and we rejoice in the hope of the glory of God. Well, when you put it that way, I can continue to rejoice, but now in my sufferings, because knowing that suffering produces endurance, endurance character, character hope, and hope does not put us to shame, because God's love has been poured into our hearts through the Holy Spirit who has been given to us. I can rejoice in my sufferings because I've got the love of God in my heart.
1: My husband and I make decisions on the budget together. However, I have ways of getting everything I want.
2: It might seem risky for a wife to choose to follow the leadership of her husband, but it's not really a risk for a wife who trusts God. Proverbs 21 tells us, "The king's heart is a stream of water in the hand of the Lord. He turns it wherever he will." You know, God can direct the decisions of kings, presidents, and your husband. When a wife gives up control and supports her husband's decisions, she's really saying, "Lord, I believe you're in control and can handle this situation."
3: That I needed to back off and let God be the one to really help my husband make these decisions.
2: Do you trust God enough to submit to the earthly authority he's placed in your life? With Seeking Him, I'm Nancy DeMoss Wagmuth.
4: Hi, I'm Barry McGuire, author of Ignite Your Life, explaining how you can have wholehearted faith regardless of your circumstances. 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And that's okay. 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Our job is to love people and move them closer to Jesus. 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Other Christians may water it, but God will bring the growth. His word never returns void. 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What if people began experiencing Christians not as judgmental or hypocritical, but as genuinely loving, compassionate, and kind? Jesus said, "Everyone will know that you are my disciples by your love." Love can open a door that arguments never will. Ignite your life. 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

House Fires on Praise and Worship. Are you getting excited about the change of season? Things kind of settling down. It's all over the place. I love Glacier National Park in Montana, and they're getting snow. I wonder when International Falls, right? Minnesota starts to get their change. I think the leaves definitely are beginning to give them their beautiful fall color show. Here's Micah Tyler.

0: Jeremy Camp revival. So many good examples of people in the Old Testament who believed in the one true God, living in a way that honored him even in the midst of very challenging cultural and societal issues. Ezra is one of them. He was a part of the group of Artaxerxes in Persia, and he had been sent back by them to start the temple and rebuild it. But then there was some challenges and, you know, just waiting on the Lord in the midst for God to change the heart of Artaxerxes. But God did, and a lot of celebrating there. Ezra admitted God's hand was on him, and that's our admission. God's hand is on us. Maybe you need some good encouragement from Ezra. We're finding that in the book of the Today in the Word devotional, and it's all available, todayintheword.org.
1: Our granddaughter, Courtney, has a kitten who was diagnosed with kidney failure. "Pop," she said, "would you pray?" Because she loved that kitten a whole lot, I prayed. Frankly, given that the kitten wasn't going to live very long, I didn't pray with much faith. You know what happened? That kitten got well. I remembered what Jesus said, "Consider the birds of the air. They neither sow nor reap, and your heavenly Father feeds them." Add to that, consider the kittens. He likes them too. If he does, consider how much more he likes you. I'm Steve Brown. You think about that. What you just heard with a friend. Go to youthinkaboutthat.com.
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2: 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Write them down. 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
4: Inviting you to be a part of God's story through Jesus' death on the cross for our sin, for His glory. We celebrate the truth through the ministry of music and song. 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

singing songs of love, adoration, encouragement, and inspiration out of joy of our Savior Jesus. 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

I admit I turn up the volume whenever that one comes on. It's Jay Walker's Maverick City Music, and it's just the infusion of excitement and encouragement I need in the name of Jesus.

0: With SRN News, I'm Keith Peters in Washington. President Trump met Chinese President Xi Jinping in person at Joint Base Andrews today, something that concerns Mississippi Republican Senator Roger Wicker. Wicker said President Trump needs to remember Xi Jinping is a brutal, unelected, and oppressive dictator.
1: I would have suggested the president not invite Xi Jinping to Washington for such a lavish welcome here in the United States of America. Based on all of the troubling issues we have with President Xi and the Chinese Communist Party.
0: Trump was on the tarmac to welcome his counterpart's plane instead of waiting for him to drive up to the White House. Changes are ahead for fast food giant McDonald's.
2: The company will spend $8 billion over the next decade to modernize restaurants. On the menu, McDonald's will introduce grilled chicken sandwiches and wraps and experiment with products like egg bites and bowls for customers who want healthier protein. The restaurant modernization plan includes lockers to handle delivery orders more easily and more visible coffee preparation. McDonald's is also deploying its Arch IQ system, developed with Google, that improves order accuracy with artificial intelligence and automates inventory management and scheduling. I'm Ed Donahue.
0: Three people have filed lawsuits against Six Flags Magic Mountain, claiming they suffered traumatic brain injuries from the park's famous X2 roller coaster. The lawsuits filed Monday follow a recent settlement over a wrongful death case involving the same ride. On Wall Street, the Dow down by 352 points, the NASDAQ dropped 308, the S&P 500 dropped by 58 points. This is SRN News.
3: This is a look at your weather forecast for the Peoria area. We're expecting a low of 56 degrees overnight tonight under mostly cloudy skies. The mostly cloudy skies will continue on your Thursday, high of 72 degrees tomorrow. Highs near 71 on Friday under partly sunny skies, and then mostly cloudy on Saturday, high of 69. Again, overnight tonight, we'll have a low of 56 degrees under mostly cloudy skies.
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7: Jesus, the lion who sat on the throne of history, came to earth not as a lion, thank God, but as a lamb. 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
6: 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Greer, pastor of the Summit Church in Raleigh, North Carolina. As always, I'm your host, Molly Vidovich. We've just begun a teaching series through the book of Revelation, so you're joining us at a great time. You know, at the end of the day, God's glory is not best demonstrated by his ability to create the heavens, as awesome as that was, or by healing and raising folks from the dead. Instead, his glory is most on display in his willingness to become weak and submit to death on the cross, all so he could rescue the human race from their sin. 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
7: John does more in these chapters than simply show us that they're worshiping. He also shows us why they are worshiping. There are two reasons. The first, I'm just going to mention really briefly, since we've already seen it a couple of times in the book of Revelation. Here it is, letter A, the Father's control. The Father's control. There are 17 references to God's throne in Revelation 4 and 5, which is significant given that there are only 61 total references to the throne of God in the entirety of the New Testament. 45 of those 61 references are in the book of Revelation, and 17 of those 61 are concentrated in these two chapters. What's my point in showing you that? What characterizes these chapters is God's throne. He's in charge. He's on the throne. Like I said, I'm only gonna mention this, but rest assured that even when it feels like life is spinning out of control, God is on the throne. And when you finally see things from his perspective, you will say with all of creation and all of God's people, perfect, perfect, perfect is the Lord God Almighty, who was and is to come. Here's the second thing that makes them worship where we'll spend the most of our time. Letter B, the Son's salvation. The Son's salvation. Chapter 5 opens with a problem. Verse 1, then John said, I saw on the right hand of him who sat on the throne a scroll with writing on both sides and sealed with seven seals. And I saw a mighty angel proclaiming in a loud voice, who is worthy to break the seals and open the scroll? But no one in heaven or on earth or under the earth could open the scrolls or even look inside of it. And so I wept and wept because no one was found who was worthy to open the scroll or to look inside. Our first question, of course, is what's inside this mysterious scroll? John's original audience in the first century would have recognized a scroll described like this as a kind of legal document. When a scroll was written on both sides, rolled up and sealed with seals, that meant it was something like a last will and testament. This is the title deed to the earth. The earth as God intended it to be, a world of beauty. Creation without all of the natural disasters, a world without tornadoes and tsunamis and tarantulas and floods, and a world where the strong cannot exploit the weak, a world where rights are protected, where there's no abuse or war or racism or prejudice, a world of family and relational harmony, a world without divorce or arguments or estranged children or alienated friendships, a world without addiction, a world without the bondage of sin, a world without death or disease or destruction. In short, y'all, the world we've always wanted and craved, the world God has wanted to give us. But John weeps, and the reason he weeps is because nobody can be found worthy to open the scroll and gain this inheritance. Nobody can lead us to the world we've always yearned for. Imagine a really wealthy woman who had died and left behind her massive fortune to her family. But she stipulates in her will that the only one who can execute the will has to meet a certain set of criteria. They have to be a blood relative. They have to have demonstrated an unquestionable commitment to the family. They also had to have demonstrated no greed, which means they could never have expressed the slightest desire for her money to anybody else. They also had to have written, visited, or called this woman faithfully every week leading up to her death. And to boot, they have to have won at least one Nobel Prize and be able to run a 4-minute mile. And family sits there listening to all these stipulations being read, and they realize that nobody meets the criteria and none of the riches will ever be theirs. That's similar to what's happening in this chapter. John looks down through the annals of history for somebody, anybody, who meets the criteria to open the scroll and gain this world and finds no one. Why? Because the seven seals that seal the scroll are God's judgment against sin. And every member of the human race ever born is guilty of sin and thereby worthy of these judgments. No one ever born can save the human race. They could not even make it through the first seal. Yo, listen, this won't surprise many of you, but I grew up loving superhero stories, okay? Superman, Spider-Man, Batman. But I've noticed there's been a recent development in superhero stories. Superheroes, or any kind of heroes, are presented as flawed characters with demons of their own. They may have superhuman strength, but they also have super blind spots and super dysfunction. They are corruptible. Many have called this the rise of the anti-hero. It's like we have a hard time presenting anybody, even fictional characters, as entirely good. Why do you think that is? And what does it say about the culture that produces stories like that? It probably reveals that a lot of us feel let down by those we thought were good, those we depended on for help. Seems like every day we're going to hear about some trusted figure, some religious leader, some cultural icon, some political figure who turns out not to be what they presented themselves as. I'm not saying there are no trustable leaders in the world. I'm just saying that when you get close to any human leader, you find out they have flaws. And that leaves us with a dilemma. Any would-be savior in the world cannot overcome the one problem humans most need to overcome, and that is the curse of sin and all the rest of the curses it brings with it. I think I've told you this before, but it's the true story about the grandmother who was left to watch her 2-year-old grandson just for a few hours, and somehow he got away from her for just a few minutes. And she looks out the window trying to figure out where he is, and then she sees him, to her horror, stumble into the deep end of the family pool. She runs out in desperation to save him. She jumps in after him. And 3 hours later, the EMTs pull out the bodies of both the grandmother and the grandson because she couldn't swim either. The point is, the person doing the saving can't have the same problem as the one who needs to be saved. John looked down through the annals of history, and he saw that there was no one, literally no one, who is able to save the human race from its sin. You say, well, wait a minute, what about John? I mean, he's an apostle of Jesus, for crying out loud. He's literally been tortured by being boiled in oil, and yet he remained faithful. He's the one that Jesus loved. He's standing right there. Can't he do it? No. I imagine John probably realized about himself what I've realized about myself. That is that nobody has disappointed J.D. Greer more than J.D. Greer. Nobody has lied to, made false promises to, or let down me more than me. In fact, y'all, the more I know myself, the less impressed I am with me. Y'all, listen, like you, I want a world of peace and harmony. I want a place with no more tears. But then I just think about how many times in my life I've caused tears through my selfishness or my thoughtlessness or even my cruelty. And I think, well, if heaven's going to be a place of no more tears, how can I get in there given how many tears I've caused throughout my life? Is anyone worthy? Is anyone whole? Is anyone able to break the seal and open the scroll? And I wept and wept because no one was found who was worthy to open the scroll or even to look inside. But then one of the elders said to me, do not weep, John. See the lion of the tribe of Judah? See him? The root of David is triumph. He is able to open the scroll and its 7 seals. So I looked at where he was pointing, but what I saw was a lamb looking as if it had been slain, standing at the center of the throne. What John sees is confusing because he hears about a lion, but when he looks, what he sees is a lamb. And don't think mighty ram, okay? Think small, helpless lamb. In fact, the normal word for lamb in the New Testament is amnos. But here the word used is arnion, very unique word, hardly ever used at all in the New Testament, but it specifically means a little or a pet lamb. This is a small, weak, helpless-looking creature. And even more than that, this lamb looks as if it had been slain, meaning that the lamb bears the marks of abuse and suffering. The Lord Jesus, who though he was the Son of God, the very one at the center of the throne, came to earth not as a lion, but as a lamb, lived as a servant, and died in weakness under Roman suppression. Now, John hastens to add, the fact that he suffered as a lamb didn't mean he lacked power. In fact, verse 6 of chapter 5 says this, the lamb had 7 eyes, 7 horns and 7 eyes, which are the 7 spirits of God sent out into all the earth. By the way, we are not meant to read that literally like it's some kind of grotesque mutant lamb with strange eyes and horns. No, horns in the Bible symbolize power. 7 is the number of completion. So having 7 horns means he has all power. 7 eyes symbolize omniscience. He sees everything, and omnipresence, he's present everywhere. So having 7 eyes means that this lamb is the all-seeing, all-knowing, and through the 7 spirits, which is a metaphor for the Holy Spirit, he is the ever-present God on earth. He is the lion of the tribe of Judah. And yet, at the center of the throne, and yet what characterizes this mighty lion when he came to earth was tenderness and weakness and humility and suffering. He was a lamb. Friend, hear this.

0: and humility and suffering, he was a lamb. Friend, to hear this, listen, this is the gospel. Jesus, the lion who sat on the throne of history, came to earth not as a lion, thank God, but as a lamb, because he was coming not to dispense the judgment of God, but to take it in our place.
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0: You see, though Jesus was sinless on the cross, Jesus experienced all seven of these seal judgments. We're not there yet. We're going to get more into these in chapter 6 through 8. But let me just walk you through the seal judgments really quickly. So you see, in the first two seals are oppression and war. Jesus suffered an unjust imprisonment at the hands of occupying Roman soldiers. Right? So oppression and war. The third seal is famine. On the cross before Jesus died, Jesus called out, "I thirst." The fourth seal is death. Jesus, though he was innocent, died a cruel criminal's death. The fifth seal is the cry of the martyrs, cries of despair, of unanswered prayers, and "How long, O Lord?" On the cross, Jesus cried out, my God, why have you forsaken me?" The ultimate prayer of the martyrs. The sixth seal is cosmic disturbances. Specifically, it's going to talk about earthquakes and the sun turning black. On the cross, when Jesus died, Matthew says the sky went dark and there was a great earthquake. The seventh seal is a great silence in heaven. When Jesus cried out from the cross, my God, why have you forsaken me?" There was no response. For the first time in his life, no response, only a great silence from heaven, and heaven stayed silent for 3 days until the resurrection. What you read in that is on the cross, Jesus literally absorbed all seven seals in our place. The key word of the gospel is substitution. He lived the life we should have lived, then he died the death we'd been condemned to die. He was wounded for our transgressions, bruised for our iniquities. The price that brought us peace was put upon him so that by his stripes we could be healed. And because of that, see, he can open the scroll without destroying all of us. My friend, Jesus is the hero that the human race has always yearned for. He's the one who can give us the life we've always wanted, the life that God intended for us. And that's what sends these 24 elders, who again represent all the people of God, and the four living creatures, which represent all of creation, that's what sends them into raptures and ecstasies of worship. At the end of the day, God's glory was not best demonstrated by his ability to create the heavens, as awesome as that was. At the end of the day, God's glory was best demonstrated by his willingness to become weak, a servant, a sacrificial lamb, who would let himself be slain so he could rescue a traitorous human race. The early church father, Gregory of Nazianzus, he said, "The true strength of a flame is shown by its ability to burn downward, not upward. God's true glory is shown not by how he created the expanse of the heavens or the brilliance of the stars. His true glory was shown by how he humbled himself." And so when the elders see this, they fall down, meaning they're undone, and they cast their crowns at Jesus' feet. Crowns, by the way, crowns represent everything else that you and I have ever boasted in throughout life. That's what a crown is, right? I mean, let me just ask, what is that for you? Your intelligence, is that your crown? Your success, your skill, your grit, your goodness, your incredible build, your family, all of that, whatever it is, in that moment feels worthless. because Jesus' salvation

0: you see, was everything. So all the elders fall down and they say, "Worthy is the Lamb who was slain. Let him receive power and wealth and wisdom and might and honor and glory and blessing." Isn't that what a crown represents? All those things? The crowns, all those things, he says, they don't belong to us, they belong to you. Because real power and real wealth and real wisdom and real might and real honor and real glory and blessing and righteousness and goodness, they all came as gifts from you in grace. The reason I'm here, Jesus, they're all saying, "I'm not here because of my goodness. I'm here because of your grace. I'm not here because I had the wisdom or the righteousness or the power or the goodness to seek you. I'm here because you sought me. I would never have sought you had you not sought me first. You gave me understanding when I was foolish. You gave me sight when I was blind. You gave me righteousness when I was sinful. You gave me strength when I was weak. You are my righteousness, my hope, my sight, my peace, my strength, my goodness. You're all of it. All these things belong to you. The only thing I boast in is your grace." So many of our songs focus on this moment, don't they? When I survey the wondrous cross on which the Prince of Glory died, my richest gain I count but loss, my crown, and I pour contempt on all my pride. All my crowns, all my accomplishments, I cast them at Jesus' feet as worthless. The church I grew, the books I wrote, any name I think I acquired, any righteousness I think I had, any money you've amassed, the company you've built, the kids you've raised, you cast all of those crowns at Jesus' feet as worthless, at least in terms of accomplishment. The only purely man-made thing there in this scene around the throne that endures are the wounds of Jesus. Think about it. All true blessing and honor and glory and wisdom and righteousness, they all came from him. What we contributed were the wounds. But those wounds only increase our worship, right? Tony Evans tells the story of a man and his wife who were out hiking one afternoon when they got caught in a terrible hailstorm. They're out in an open field. They're pretty far away from any of the forests. This is one of those massive hailstorms, very rare, where the hailstones are as large as baseballs. The man realized that if he didn't do something quickly, his wife might get pretty seriously hurt or even killed. So he draped himself around his wife, covered her with his own body so that the hailstones hit him instead of her. He thought the hailstorm would only last for a few seconds, but the hailstones just seemed to keep getting bigger and bigger and come down harder and harder. After a few minutes, several spots on his head and his back, his arms were bleeding. He kept trying to make it to cover, to make it to where the trees were, but he was so weakened by the onslaught that he finally just laid his wife down in the field and collapsed over her, only able to cover her body as those hailstones came down. Finally, the storm stopped. They both survived. But he was left with all these scars from where the hailstones had battered him, scars that remain to this day. On a local newscast recounting the story, the man's wife was asked how she felt about their experience. And she said, "Well, all I can tell you is every time I see the scars, it just makes me love him more." In heaven, we'll all have perfected bodies, but there will be one body with scars. And those scars will forever remind us how he stood between the wrath of God and us. And those scars will make us love and worship him even more. Summit, he is the worthy hero we've always been searching for, the one whose love is perfect, the one we can always depend on, the only one who will never disappoint you or let you down. Because he's the Lion of Judah, he's strong enough to save you, strong enough even to overcome death. But because he's the Lamb, he was humble and loving enough to do so, to bear our sin and shame. The hero we need is not somebody who could bend steel or stop bullets or have X-ray vision. It's somebody who could face death and bear our sin and was willing to do so. And seeing that Savior there at the center of that throne, that draws forth our deepest love. Is anyone able to break the seal and open the scroll? The Lion of Judah who conquered the grave, he is David's root and the Lamb who died to ransom the slave. Is he worthy? Is he worthy of all blessing and honor and glory? Is he worthy of this? He is. And so, friend, John ceases his weeping, wipes his eyes, and joins with those around the throne as verse 9, they sang a new song, saying, "You are worthy to take the scroll and open its seals because you were slain. And with your blood, you purchased to God persons from every tribe and language and people and nation." Not only is there going to be believers from both Old and New Testament there, There's going to be people from every tribe and language and nation. That means Jews and Greeks and Babylonians and Mexicans and Africans and Americans and people from Sudan and Russia and India and Indonesia and Aborigines and American Indians and people we ain't even ever heard of. These are all going to be represented in those 24 elders united in worship around one glorious Savior. And we say, verse 10, you have made them to be a kingdom, us, kingdom and priests to serve our God. And we will reign with you on the earth. And then I looked and I heard around the living, around the throne and the living creatures and the elders, the voice of many angels numbering myriads of myriads and thousands upon thousands. It's going to be so many angels, so large in number, they're going to seem greater than the number of stars in the sky, saying together with a loud voice, worthy is the Lamb who was slain to receive power and wealth and wisdom and might and honor and glory and blessing. And I heard every creature in heaven and on earth and under the earth and in the sea and all that is in them saying, to him who sits on the throne and to the Lamb be blessing and honor and glory and might forever and ever. And the four living creatures said, amen. And the elders fell down and they worship. This is what John sees. That's the vantage point he looks from. And this is what he knows is going to give the church the ability to press on what they can fixate on when their world feels like it's spinning out of control. Want to know how to overcome temptation? You want to know how to resist suffering or overcome suffering or resist temptation? This scene is it. This is the scene to focus on. The Lamb is slain, the tomb is empty, and the throne is occupied. So let's put our eyes on him and never take them off. Amen?
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5: 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This is a look at your weather forecast for the Peoria area. We're expecting a low of 56 degrees overnight tonight under mostly cloudy skies. The mostly cloudy skies will continue on your Thursday, high of 72 degrees tomorrow, highs near 71 on Friday under partly sunny skies, and then mostly cloudy on Saturday, high of 69. Again, overnight tonight, we'll have a low of 56 degrees under mostly cloudy skies.
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8: Take God's word and turn with me to the book of Acts chapter 4. Acts chapter 4. Let me remind you what is happening in the book of Acts. Jesus, the risen Lord, has ascended into heaven. He promises His followers the power, the presence of His Spirit. And on the day of Pentecost, the Spirit of God came upon His people, filling them with fiery words and fiery hearts. And they went out spreading the gospel everywhere. The church is ignited. And thus we have the power of spiritual engagement as they are spreading the good news of Christ across the city. Thousands are coming to faith in Christ. Literally thousands are being born again. Bible scholars estimate that between 20 and 30 people a day were responding and receiving Jesus, the risen Savior, into their lives. The church is growing. Its dynamic witness is expanding. The fire is spreading. But when God opens the windows of heaven to bless us, Satan opens the doors of hell to blast us. And so the devil launches a vicious campaign to snuff out the fires of faith. Religious leaders inspired by Satan attack the church, and a time of persecution begins. Ultimately, hundreds of thousands of believers died for their faith in Jesus Christ. The fact is, the enemy is still like a roaring lion roaming about, seeking whom he may devour. And he attacks those who truly follow Christ, and he is still seeking to devour and to destroy the church today. If you are a follower of Jesus Christ, you will face opposition. While it may not be physical persecution, there will be spiritual oppression and opposition and resistance if you truly follow Christ. Peter said, "Don't think it strange, don't be surprised concerning the fiery trial that is to come upon you." 2 Timothy 3:12 tells us that all who live godly in Jesus Christ will suffer persecution. So if you live godly, if you live a godly life, if you live for Christ, there will be opposition. Now, if you coexist in the culture and if you don't stand for Christ, or if you separate yourself to the degree that you're living in a holy hole somewhere and you're not standing up for Christ in the culture, then maybe you can coexist. But if you take a stand for Christ, you will face the fire of opposition. The fact is, God often allows suffering, trials and difficulties and opposition in our lives to separate the pretenders from the contenders. Those who know and follow Christ and those who are simply going through the motions. If you have a shallow faith, when the fires of and the fierceness of temptation and test in life appear, then you will shrink. But the Bible says the fear of man is a snare. So many are afraid and they give up when they are assaulted or attacked. But I love Proverbs 28 and verse 1. The Bible says the righteous are as bold as a lion. The guilty flee when no man pursues, but the righteous are as bold as a lion. May God give us lion-hearted believers, brave-hearted Christians who are willing to stand for Christ and the power of His name. So that's what is happening here in Acts chapter 4. And when your faith is challenged, you need to respond with boldness and courage and fearlessness, even as we see in the text before us. So look at verse 1. And as they were speaking to the people, the priest and the captain of the temple and the Sadducees came upon them, greatly annoyed because they were teaching the people and proclaiming in Jesus the resurrection from the dead. And they arrested them and put them in custody until the next day, for it was already evening. But many of those who had heard the word, they heard the word, which was the testimony of Jesus, and they believed, and the number of the men came to be about 5,000. Men from all over this community in Jerusalem were responding with bold faith, and as a result, their children, their wives were following them. So if the men numbered 5,000, you would assume the church is now what, 15, 20, 25,000 people. I want to challenge you, men, as I often do, to lead the way and to set the example in your family, to be numbered among those who follow Christ. There is a great feminization of the Christian faith in our generation. And many men have the idea that faith is for women and children or someone who is weaker. But God calls men to follow Him and to be Christ followers every day of your life. It doesn't take much of a man to be a Christian, but I tell you this, it takes all the man there is of you to follow Jesus. And so the number of the men came to be about 5,000. Look at verse 5. And on the next day, their rulers and elders and scribes gathered together in Jerusalem with Annas, the high priest. You recognize him? This is the same high priest that presided over the death of Jesus. And Caiaphas. Caiaphas also cooperated in the execution of Jesus. He names John and Alexander and all who were in the high priestly family. And when they set them in the midst, they inquired, "By what power or by what name did you do this?" Then Peter, and here's the key, filled with the Holy Spirit, said to them, "Rulers of the people and elders, if we are being examined today concerning a good deed done to a crippled man, by what means this man has been healed?" In other words, he's saying, "Oh, excuse us. Are we on trial here today because this man who has been crippled all of his life is standing in front of you whole, complete, healed? Is this what we're being charged for?" Okay. Then verse 10, "Let it be known to you and all of the people of Israel that by the name of Jesus Christ," and his name speaks of his power, speaks of his authority, it speaks of his character. All that he is represented in his name. And yes, yes, it does matter what we call God. I'm hearing it everywhere. Turn on television, radio, the discussion, the debate, theological as well as secular circles is, well, after all, whatever name you choose to call God, whatever name you may choose to identify your God, he is the same God. That's not what the Bible tells us. The Bible tells us there's one name given among men whereby we must be saved. There's only one name that can ultimately describe our God and our Savior. We do not worship the gods and the names of other gods. We worship the God and Father of our Lord Jesus Christ. And it is by His name, that name, which is the name of salvation, that we worship and we witness. And so he said, "It is in that name," again, look at verse 10, "the name of Jesus Christ of Nazareth, whom you crucified." Now, this is the same Simon Peter who shrunk in the face of the fire as Jesus is being led away and crucified. This is the same Simon Peter who denies the Lord Jesus Christ three times, but something has transformed his life. Something has changed it, and that something is Jesus and his resurrection. And now he is filled with the risen Christ and he is transformed into a bold believer and witness for Christ. So now imagine this. He's standing in front of the same crowd that crucified Christ, the same bunch that sent Jesus to the cross. A Nazarene fisherman, unlearned and uneducated. But he's standing courageously and boldly in the midst of all of these. And he's saying, "You crucified the Savior." Now, you know, when you have blood on your hands and you've gone so far as to kill someone, killing the next one is not that big a deal. So he is looking in the faces of those who put Christ on the cross. And I'm not speaking here of a race of people. I'm speaking of a religious sect in this day, which determined that Christ was not their Messiah and therefore turned him over to the Romans to die. Jesus died because of the sins of all of us. And yes, we are at the cross. We sent Jesus to the cross, all of us. But having said that, it is a historical fact that Peter stood before the very Sanhedrin and accused them of crucifying Christ. But notice what God did, whom God raised from the dead. And by him, this man is standing before you well. Now look at verse 11. This Jesus is the stone that was rejected by you, the builders, which has become the cornerstone, the centerpiece of civilization, the cornerstone of life. Look at verse 12. And there is salvation in no one else, for there is no other name under heaven given among men by which we must be saved. Now, when they saw the boldness of Peter and John and perceived that they were uneducated, literally the word is illiterate men. They were not trained in the rabbinical schools of their times. These were untrained, uneducated men, common men, now doing an uncommon thing. They were astonished and they recognized that they had been with Jesus.
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8: The theme of Acts chapter 4 really is boldness, fearlessness. And every believer should be bold in faith and bold in witness. Now, when we talk about boldness, we're not talking about brashness, not getting in people's faces and shouting, but rather boldly and openly obeying God in our faith and in our witness. It's a word which means openness, confidence. So openness and confidence before God and before man. Wide open about our faith. Not holding back. Not hiding. No secret disciples. But openly standing for Christ. Confidently proclaiming our faith. This is a faith that is fearless and courageous. What separated these believers, Peter and John and all the rest, was the fact that their faith was conspicuous, their faith was contagious, and their faith was courageous. Do these words describe your faith? Conspicuous, contagious, and courageous. Because of the power of his name, persecution became inevitable. Interestingly enough, through the ages, the greatest persecutor of Christian faith is often religion. In this case, they were before the Sadducees. You often hear in the New Testament, especially in the days of Christ and the Gospels, of the Pharisees. The Pharisees were a prominent sect among the Jews in that day. But the Sadducees were also very prominent and very powerful. The Sadducees were the ruling class, the aristocratic, wealthy class, and they were in league somewhat with Rome. They had accommodated to the rule of Rome because they therefore were able to maintain their position, their power, their prestige, and yes, their profit. It was about the money. Theologically, they were liberals. They were rationalists who denied the supernatural. They didn't believe in the supernatural in any way. They didn't believe in angels. They didn't believe in miracles. They didn't believe in life after death. They didn't believe in heaven. They certainly didn't believe in the resurrection. And so Peter and John are boldly standing before these who deny Christ and deny the resurrection. And they proclaim the resurrection. And it is the resurrection and the message of the risen Christ that brings these Christians into conflict with the world. Unfortunately, today, the message of the modern church, the contemporary church, is often so diluted with rationalism and universalism that it's not even recognizable today. We are so afraid of appearing that we're dogmatic about anything. And the person, with strong biblical conversions is seen, or convictions rather, is seen as an intellectual artifact or a fool or a fanatic. Time and again, we meet ministers on talk shows, on television and radio, and when asked the hard questions about salvation in Christ alone or heaven or hell or any difficult question that separates the Christian faith from all the religions of the world in this pluralistic environment, so many are waffling and weakening. And in my view, there is nothing more pathetic than a weak preacher when given an opportunity to stand for Jesus Christ, ultimately denies him. Not these men. These who stand for Christ. And therefore, the persecution is inevitable. I've already said, if you take a bold stand for Christ, even sometimes in your own family and among your own friends, opposition will roll in. The whole goal initially of the opposition was to shut them up. When they realized that they could not imprison them rightfully, later on in this passage, they said, "We command you never to speak in the name of Jesus again. Don't speak this name again. Don't talk about this anymore." So Peter and John are saying, okay, now wait a minute here. You say don't talk about it. God says talk about it. What do you think they're going to do? They said, we must obey God and not man. They would ultimately say, we can't help but speak of those things which we have seen and heard. And frankly, one of the reasons that many who claim the name of Christ never name the name of Christ is because they haven't seen very much and they haven't heard very much. If you truly believe in the reality of the resurrection, if you believed as these men, as having seen Christ, that Jesus is alive, that Jesus is Lord of life and Lord over death, if you truly believe that, nothing could stop you from talking about Jesus. Nothing. Not the fear of man, not the fear of opposition. Nothing would stop you from talking about Jesus if you truly have been with Jesus. And I'm convinced that the reason many do not name his name or speak of him or talk of him at all is because they have never been saved. Now, I realize that not everyone can share their faith in the same way. God hasn't made us in the same way. He hasn't designed us. We all have different abilities and liabilities. We all have different gifts and talents and personalities. And God chooses to use us with what we have. And not everyone can do it like Peter and John did it. I can't. You can't. But God has given us a witness and God has given us a message. And what we need to do is to find our way of telling that message, of sharing that message, and make sure we're doing it God's way every day, regardless of the persecution. Because secondly, you see, there is an irrepressible proclamation. What got these men in trouble was the fact that they preached the resurrection. They knew he was alive. Thousands were believing. These 5,000 men were believing. Why were they believing at such an unprecedented rate? Why? Because the message was believable. And then there is invincible power. Power in his name. There is an irrepressible message. There is inevitable persecution, but there is invincible power. They said, "How have you done this? In what name, by what authority have you done this thing?" And without hesitation, they said, "By the power of Jesus Christ, his name and his name only." And then he gave that verse that echoed the words of Christ himself, that there is salvation in him and him only. For the Christian faith is not a copy, it is an original. The Christian faith is unique and distinctive in all the faiths of the world, of all the religious systems of the world, because we believe that Christ and Christ alone is Savior and Lord. That it is only in Him, by His name, as the Scripture says, that we are saved. This echoes the words of Jesus Himself in John chapter 14, verse 6. Who said, "I am the way and the truth and the life, and no man comes to the Father except by me." Paul weighs in on this issue later when he says there is one mediator between God and man, one go-between between God and man, one who brings man and God together, and it is Jesus Christ. Jesus Christ is the one mediator between God and man. Jesus said, "If you have seen me, you have seen the Father." And so when you see Jesus, this is God performing miracles. This is God dying on the cross. This is God coming out of the grave. This is God living in the life of the believer. For God was in Christ reconciling the world unto himself. Therefore, no matter how good we may be or how hard we try, though we may feel better about ourselves because we live a good life, no amount of good living can gain the favor, the appeasement of a holy God. And only by the blood of Jesus Christ are we saved. Only by the power of his name do we enter in to eternal life. That is the unique and distinct message of the Christian faith. Under no circumstance should we deny the exclusivity of the gospel of Christ. The very word of God which says there is salvation in no other but this name. You say, "Well, I want everybody to be saved. I want all these people out there to know God, to be in heaven." Well, don't you think God wants these people to be in heaven more than anyone, more than you? God is not willing that any should perish, but that all would come to repentance. So God sent his son, Jesus, because of his love. He gave his son, his only begotten son, to die on the cross to provide salvation through his resurrection to all who would believe. And the millions who are in darkness and who are on that broad way that Jesus said leads to destruction can get on the narrow road to eternal life and salvation through Christ, who is the way, the truth, and the life. But we must not deny the message of Christ. The fact is, all truth, when you say something is true, it's intolerant of error. And why do we, in this pluralistic generation of ours, have such a hard time believing that there is a true God and that there are false gods? What's our problem with that? When the Word of God is so clear that Jesus is not just a Savior, but the Savior. He's not the best way to heaven. He's the only way to heaven. For there is no name given among men whereby we must be saved but the name of Jesus.
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9: As I mentioned in today's program, it would be criminal if you discovered the cure for cancer but kept that cure to yourself. Yet at the same time, many Christians have received eternal life in Christ. They found the cure for sin and salvation and never mention it to anybody else. The fact is, if you know Christ, you want to make Him known. If you believe He has forgiven you of all your sins, changed your life, and given you a hope and a future that is forever with Him, how can you not speak of Him and what He has done for you? Today, if you are a child of God, think about the difference Jesus has made and is making in your life, how He has changed your thought life, how He has changed your habits, the way you behave, the peace that you now have in your life. I want to challenge you then to share the ways that Christ has changed and is changing you every single day, that you are not the person you ought to be, but you are not the person that you used to be. Jesus is changing you. Now, this doesn't have to happen in some forced or canned conversation. It could be something as brief as a note of encouragement to someone who is hurting, or it can be a phone call to let someone know you're praying for them. It can be a quiet conversation over coffee, just speaking of the things of the Lord in your life. The Bible says, let the redeemed of the Lord say so. Whatever God leads you to do, do it right now. If you're afraid or nervous about talking of Jesus and the things of God, then ask God every day to give you the power and the boldness that in the name of Jesus, you will share Him and His love with somebody else. I truly believe as you commit to sharing Christ with others, God will give you an incredible courage that you've never known before. And I believe that He will use you to influence others for Him.
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10: SRN News, I'm John Scott. Chinese President Xi Jinping is in Washington. The leader of the Chinese Communist Party, greeted by President Trump on the tarmac at Joint Base Andrews. Secretary of State Marco Rubio says it's vital for President Trump and Chinese counterpart Xi to talk.
11: The United States and China are the two largest economies in the world. The United States and China are probably the two most powerful militaries in the world. The relationship between the United States and China will define the 21st century. What happens in that relationship? The idea that we would not interact with them at the highest levels is irresponsible. It's outrageous. We have to.
10: The Chinese president received a rare plainside greeting from President Trump, who was there to welcome his counterpart on the tarmac instead of waiting for him to drive up to the White House. It's Xi's first visit to Washington in a decade. The FBI investigating an apparent hack of its jobs website.
12: The FBI took its jobs website, FBIjobs.gov, offline after a hacking group claimed it had stolen personal data from the website. Shiny Hunters claimed responsibility for the hack in a message circulating on social media that also says the group gives the Bureau 1 week to correct or remove what it says are false allegations about the group contained in an FBI public advisory from May. The FBI's May advisory characterized Shiny Hunters as threat actors and describes Shiny Hunters as a cyber criminal group specializing in large-scale data breaches and extortion. I'm Lisa Dwyer.
10: A man convicted of fatally shooting three people during a robbery attempt in Texas has been put to death 1 week after the execution of the other man convicted in that crime. 21-year-old Kershawn Ramey received the lethal injection. Court records indicate Ramey and the other man sought to steal cocaine from a home in Edna and then killed two men and a woman after finding no drugs. This is SRN News. Finally, something Republicans and Democrats agree on.
13: A new poll from the Pew Research Center asks Americans about the freedoms guaranteed by the First Amendment. And as you might expect, members of the two parties differ widely in their concern about most of them. But on the question of whether or not they fear future restrictions on the freedom of religion, the numbers are very close. 41% of Democrats say they're very concerned, as are 37% of Republicans. Michael Harrington reporting.
10: Polls indicate that more and more Americans are using artificial intelligence to answer personal and spiritual questions. AI chatbots are being asked such things as, how do I cope with grief? Why does suffering occur? What kind of person should I become? And what gives life meaning? Critics are warning that AI is entering territory previously occupied by clergymen, churches, and ministries. This is SRN News. McDonald's says it will spend $8.5 billion over the next decade to modernize its restaurants globally. Bob Agnew reports.
14: The upgrades will include lockers to handle delivery orders more easily, more visible coffee preparation, bigger play areas, and improved kitchen layouts. The Golden Arches will also make use of AI to improve order accuracy and automate a number of tasks, including inventory management. The Chicago Burger Chain also said it plans to introduce grilled chicken sandwiches and wraps and experiment with products like egg bites and bowls to meet the needs of customers looking for healthier proteins. Bob Agner reporting.
10: Three people have filed lawsuits against Six Flags Magic Mountain, claiming they suffered traumatic brain injuries from the park's famous X2 roller coaster. The lawsuits follow a recent settlement over a wrongful death case involving the same ride. The plaintiff's attorney say more than 100 clients have reported brain injuries from the ride in the past 2 years. More details at srnnews.com.
5: This is a look at your weather forecast for the Peoria area. We're expecting a low of 56 degrees overnight tonight under mostly cloudy skies. The mostly cloudy skies will continue on your Thursday, high of 72 degrees tomorrow, highs near 71 on Friday under partly sunny skies, and then mostly cloudy on Saturday, high of 69. Again, overnight tonight, we'll have a low of 56 degrees under mostly cloudy skies.
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Rebecca St. James on WBNH. That was Above All Things. Well, today was See You at the Pole. Did you see groups of kids outside of schools earlier today? It's a student-led time of prayer before the school day begins. It's an opportunity for the kids to pray for classmates, teachers, administrators, families in our schools, while also boldly putting their faith into action. So we're thankful for the courageous kids who participated in See You at the Pole. I know it's not always popular to be a Christian these days, especially as a teenager, but See You at the Pole is an important way to share our faith.

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Good News Radio WBNH. I'm Daniel Cushman, your host. That was Michael Card. You've probably heard us talking about We Are Messengers coming live in concert Saturday, October the 3rd. I'll be joined by special guest Andrew Rip as well. We Are Messengers has songs like Come What May and Wholehearted. You hear those during the daytime on WBNH. And we'll have an opportunity to speak with Darren Mulligan of We Are Messengers. John Hayden will be airing that tomorrow morning, and then Keith will be re-airing it tomorrow.

Have you ever received the advice, just follow your heart? Coming up tomorrow morning on WBNH, listen to Open the Bible as Colin Smith will talk about where this advice will lead us if we choose to follow it. We'll find out if that kind of rudder, our heart, is a trustworthy rudder for navigating life's decisions. And that's coming up tomorrow morning at 10 o'clock on WBNH, Open the Bible with Pastor Colin Smith.

0: This is Max MacLean. The entire Bible is about Jesus and his redemptive plan to bring us into the kingdom of God. But how did Jesus describe the kingdom of God? Listen to the Bible from Mark 4. Jesus said to his disciples, "This is what the kingdom of God is like. A man scatters seed on the ground. Night and day, whether he sleeps or gets up, the seed sprouts and grows, though he does not know how. All by itself, the soil produces grain, first the stalk, then the head, then the full kernel in the head. As soon as the grain is ripe, he puts the sickle to it because the harvest has come." Again he said, "What shall we say the kingdom of God is like, or what parable shall we use to describe it? It is like a mustard seed, which is the smallest seed you plant in the ground. Yet when planted, it grows and becomes the largest of all garden plants, with such big branches that the birds of the air can perch in its shade." With many similar parables, Jesus spoke the word to them as much as they could understand. He did not say anything to them without using a parable. But when he was alone with his own disciples, he explained everything. That day when evening came, he said to his disciples, "Let us go over to the other side." Leaving the crowd behind, they took him along just as he was, in the boat. There were also other boats with him. A furious squall came up and the waves broke over the boat so that it was nearly swamped. Jesus was in the stern, sleeping on a cushion. The disciples woke him and said to him, "Teacher, don't you care if we drown?" He got up, rebuked the wind, and said to the waves, "Quiet, be still." Then the wind died down, and it was completely calm. He said to his disciples, "Why are you so afraid? Do you still have no faith?" They were terrified and said to each other, "Who is this? Even the wind and the waves obey him." From Mark 4. Listen to the Bible. It's great for the soul.
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David Bauer and His Eye is on the Sparrow. Well, the month of October is Pastor Appreciation Month, and we here at WBNH have something in the works for pastors. 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Again, October is Pastor Appreciation Month, and we want to honor those who serve in our churches each year. I'm Daniel Cushman. It's 10:37 on our Wednesday. Here's Saddleback.

quieter music to help us wind down our Wednesday, Bebo Norman and The Hammer Holds. We have more quieter music coming up after the news break. 11 o'clock will feature more hymns, praise songs, and instrumental music, as well as our Proverb of the Day around 11:30. Now, Fernando Ortega closes the hour. How deep the Father's love for us.

0: 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As part of their Then and Now tour, the group will reunite current members with former favorites Tim Duncan, Ryan Seaton, and Roy Webb. 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This has been the WBNH Community Calendar. 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
1: SRN News, I'm John Scott. At the United Nations in New York, Ukrainian President Volodymyr Zelensky urged the world's leaders Wednesday to keep choking Russia's revenues and impede its war efforts. Zelensky says easing sanctions on Russia will not help in the war in his country.
2: It may make life more comfortable for rich Russians, but it also gives the war more time. More time for Putin to send poor people into the kill zone. So Russia's revenues must remain a target.
1: President Trump earlier welcomed Chinese President Xi Jinping to the United States. It had already been announced the two leaders would extend a trade truce to January. It had been set to expire in November. There are concerns at the United Nations about artificial intelligence.
3: Secretary General Antonio Guterres said,
4: "Killer robots must have no place in our future."
3: Anthropic CEO Dario Amodei says the concerns are real.
5: If managed poorly, I even believe that AI could be a risk to humanity as a whole.
3: OpenAI's Sam Altman says AI companies need to be regulated.
6: They must be shaped through democratic processes and by governments accountable to the people that they serve.
3: Computer scientist Yoshua Bengio says there are three global threats from AI.
7: First, catastrophic misuse, for example, by terrorists. Second, power concentration. And third, loss of control of AI.
3: Bengio says the warnings are not a marketing stunt. I'm Ed Donahue.
1: Southwestern Mexico bracing for heavy rain and mudslides after Polo became a major hurricane in the Pacific. Forecasters also warning that another system heading toward Hawaii could cause catastrophic flooding later in the week. Hurricane Polo expected to skirt Mexico's Guerrero State, submerging coastal areas with up to 6 inches of rain. Tropical storm Nolo expected to approach the Big Island as early as Friday. This is SRN News. The Archbishop of Canterbury sparks controversy.
8: On this year's 25th anniversary of the 9/11 attacks, Sarah Mullally presented the Church of England's Hubert Walter Award for Reconciliation and Interfaith Cooperation to Hafiz Ashrafi, a Muslim cleric who has praised Osama bin Laden. When outrage ensued, the Archbishop withdrew the award a week later. Now thousands of Britons have signed a petition calling for Mullally to step down as the Church of England's leader and the head of the worldwide Anglican Communion. Michael Harrington reporting.
1: Italian Prime Minister Giorgia Meloni planning to introduce legislation that would ban the wearing of burqas and niqabs in school. The burqa is an all-covering dress worn by some Muslim women, while the niqab is a veil worn by the most conservative women, which at most only the eyes show. The ban apparently would not apply to the hijab, the headscarf worn by many Muslim women. This is SRN News. From the financial desk, bonds and inflation send stocks lower on Wednesday. We hear more on the story from financial correspondent Seth Sutel with his update from New York City.
9: Stocks closed lower on Wall Street after pressure from the bond market ratcheted higher. The S&P 500 fell 0.8% Wednesday. The Dow pulled back 352 points. That's about 0.7%. The Nasdaq Composite fell 1.1% from the all-time high it set a day earlier. The yield on the 10-year Treasury note jumped to 5.11%. That came after a surprisingly strong report on the economy raised worries about inflation. The 10-year Treasury yield, which helps set rates on mortgages, is now back to where it was in 2007. Higher bond yields act as a brake on the economy by making it more expensive for everyone to borrow money. Seth Sutel, New York.
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0: This is a look at your weather forecast for the Peoria area. We're expecting a low of 56 degrees overnight tonight under mostly cloudy skies. The mostly cloudy skies will continue on your Thursday, high of 72 degrees tomorrow. Highs near 71 on Friday under partly sunny skies. And then mostly cloudy on Saturday, high of 69. Again, overnight tonight, we'll have a low of 56 degrees under mostly cloudy skies.
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Bethel Wickham starts this hour with Tethered. Music on the way from worship leader Dennis Jernigan this hour. Also Keith and Kristen Getty coming up. Lauren Daigle, Andrew Peterson, and many others on our September 23rd evening. Now it's music from Selah. They sing Broken Ladders.

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I'm Daniel Cushman, your host here on Nightlight. 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

0: Hi, my name is Elizabeth Andrade, a communication student at the Moody Bible Institute. The Moody Radio verse of the week is found in Romans 5, verses 6 through 8. At just the right time, when we were still powerless, Christ died for the ungodly. Very rarely will anyone die for a righteous person, though for a good person, someone might possibly dare to die. But God demonstrates his own love for us in this. While we were still sinners, Christ died for us. That's Romans 5, verses 6 through 8, the Moody Radio verse of the week.
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Writer music from Jack Jezro on Good News Radio, WBNH. You know, sometimes we just need the reminder, it's gonna be okay. This next song from Lauren Daigle captures that longing for peace when life feels uncertain. You know, as Christians, our hope goes even deeper, because being okay doesn't mean everything around us is okay. It means God is still good. He's still present and still holding us when we don't know what comes next. We read in Psalm 46, "Be still and know that I am God." So whatever you might find yourself facing today, take a breath. You don't have to have everything figured out. You can trust God with today and trust Him with tomorrow. He's got you. It's going to be okay. Here's Lauren Daigle.

Let's take a break from the music for just a few moments to read our proverb of the day. Since each month in the year has around 30 or 31 days in it, it lines up quite nicely with the book of Proverbs. So since today is the 23rd day of the month, we'll be reading Proverbs chapter 23. When you sit down to eat with a ruler, consider carefully what is before you, and put a knife to your throat if you are a man given to appetite. Do not desire his delicacies, for they are deceptive food. Do not overwork to be rich, because of your own understanding, cease. Will you set your eyes on that which is not? For riches certainly make themselves wings. They fly away like an eagle toward heaven. Do not eat the bread of a miser, nor desire his delicacies. For as he thinks in his heart, so is he. Eat and drink, he says to you, but his heart is not with you. The morsel you have eaten, you will vomit up, and waste your pleasant words. Do not speak in the hearing of a fool, for he will despise the wisdom of your words. Do not remove the ancient landmark, nor enter the fields of the fatherless, for their Redeemer is mighty, he will plead their cause against you. Apply your heart to instruction, and your ears to words of knowledge. Do not withhold correction from a child, for if you beat him with a rod, he will not die. You shall beat him with a rod, and deliver his soul from hell. My son, if your heart is wise, my heart will rejoice. Indeed, I myself, yes, my inmost being will rejoice, when your lips speak right things. Do not let your heart envy sinners, but be zealous for the fear of the Lord all the day. For surely there is a hereafter, and your hope will not be cut off. Hear, my son, and be wise, and guide your heart in the way. Do not mix with winebibbers, or with gluttonous eaters of meat, for the drunkard and the glutton will come to poverty, and drowsiness will clothe a man with rags. Listen to your father who begot you, and do not despise your mother when she is old. Buy the truth and do not sell it, also wisdom and instruction and understanding. The father of the righteous will greatly rejoice, and he who begets a wise child will delight in him. Let your father and your mother be glad, and let her who bore you rejoice. My son, give me your heart, and let your eyes observe my ways. For a harlot is a deep pit, and a seductress is a narrow well. She also lies in wait as for a victim, and increases the unfaithful among men. Who has woe? Who has sorrow? Who has contentions? Who has complaints? Who has wounds without cause? Who has redness of eyes? Those who linger long at the wine, those who go in search of mixed wine. Do not look on the wine when it is red, when it sparkles in the cup, when it swirls around smoothly. At the last it bites like a serpent and stings like a viper. Your eyes will see strange things, and your heart will utter perverse things. Yes, you will be like one who lies down in the midst of the sea, or like one who lies at the top of the mast, saying, "They have struck me, but I was not hurt. They have beaten me, but I did not feel it. When shall I awake that I may seek another drink?" This has been our Proverb of the Day. We've been reading Proverbs chapter 23.

Trust you're being blessed by the music and that it's helping you to wind down your Wednesday evening. We just heard from Bill Batstone, the classic Jesus, Name Above All Names. You know, there are so many things we can do with our lives. We can serve more. We can volunteer more, take on another responsibility and help the people around us. But you know, just because something is good doesn't mean that God is calling us to do it all. We read in John chapter 15 where Jesus said, "Apart from me, you can do nothing." Our goal isn't to do everything. You know, we're called to stay connected to our Heavenly Father and follow His direction. Because sometimes following God means saying no to a good opportunity so we can say yes to the thing He's actually called us to. So we don't have to do it all. We need to walk step in step with our Savior.

Bringing the good news of Jesus Christ to Central Illinois, this is WBNH. Hello, I'm Miriam Neff with New Beginnings, and you're listening to 88.5 FM Pekin, Peoria, and 100.1 FM in Bloomington Normal.

0: Have a great rest of your night. Appreciate you tuning in for Nightlight on this Wednesday evening. I'm Daniel Cushman signing off. We'll close out our time together with Andrew Peterson. His song, Is He Worthy?
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3: With SRN News, I'm John Scott. President Trump welcomed Chinese President Xi Jinping to the United States. But Republican Senator Roger Wicker, chair of the Senate Armed Services Committee, said President Trump should be under no illusions about the real Xi Jinping.
4: "During every minute of dialogue, our commander-in-chief should keep in mind that his guest is a brutal, unelected, and oppressive dictator who seeks to dominate his neighbors and whose massive military arsenal is aimed directly at the United States of America."
3: The president's decision to greet Xi at Joint Base Andrews shows just how far the U.S. president is going to honor Chinese leader as he makes his first state visit in more than a decade. Ukrainian President Volodymyr Zelensky urging world's leaders to keep choking Russia's revenues and impede its war efforts. He's telling the U.N. General Assembly that Russia's revenues must remain a target. The Trump administration wants to rebrand the term AI to SI. We have more in this report from Lisa Dwyer.
5: The State Department is ordering diplomats and its International Organizations Bureau to use the term superintelligence instead of artificial intelligence, following President Donald Trump's attempt to rebrand the technology. Trump pushed for the new term during his address at the United Nations General Assembly Tuesday.
6: SI. Let's see if that goes. It sounds much better. It is much better, and it's much more accurate.
5: The State Department's International Organizations Bureau is in charge of U.S. diplomatic missions to all UN and multilateral agencies around the world. Trump says that using the word artificial makes the technology sound fake.
3: This is SRN News. A battle over religious freedom in Connecticut. Michael Harrington has that report.
7: A Superior Court judge has dismissed a lawsuit by a group of parents who say the state's vaccine mandate for their children violates their closely held religious beliefs. The judge found the mandate does not violate the Connecticut Religious Freedom Restoration Act. Connecticut is one of five states that do not allow parents to opt their kids out of vaccines for religious reasons. The others are California, Maine, Minnesota, and New York. Michael Harrington reporting.
3: At least six major hospitals have agreed to stop performing sex change operations on children or giving them puberty-blocking hormones. Under an agreement with the Trump administration, they will also make payments to the federal government for patients who want to reverse their so-called gender transitions. Most of the hospitals have already stopped offering the treatments because of the state bans or the risk of losing federal funding. This is SRN News. There's a plea deal for former NFL star Antonio Brown in his attempted murder case in Miami.
5: Brown is accused of grabbing a handgun from a security staffer after a celebrity boxing match in 2025 and firing two shots at a man he had gotten into a fistfight with earlier. Brown is scheduled to appear in court on September 30th to make the deal final. He could have faced up to 30 years in prison if convicted of the current attempted murder charge. Brown has said on social media that he was defending himself from an attack and that others were trying to steal his jewelry. I'm Lisa Dwyer.
3: Police in Mississippi arresting a second man in the death of a black woman found hanging from a tree and have issued an arrest warrant for a third suspect. Jackson police have arrested 25-year-old Ernest Lloyd Jr. in the death of 29-year-old Tasia Fortune, whose body was found hanging behind an abandoned home on August 3rd. More details at srnnews.com.
8: This is a look at your weather forecast for the Peoria area. We're expecting a low of 56 degrees overnight tonight under mostly cloudy skies. The mostly cloudy skies will continue on your Thursday, high of 72 degrees tomorrow. Highs near 71 on Friday under partly sunny skies. And then mostly cloudy on Saturday, high of 69. Again, overnight tonight, we'll have a low of 56 degrees under mostly cloudy skies.
9: 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Well, there's a similarly critical distinction between being near God's kingdom and being in it. 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

0: Foreign News. I'm John Scott. President Trump met Chinese President Xi Jinping in person at a large ceremony at Joint Base Andrews today, something that concerns Mississippi Republican Senator Roger Wicker. Wicker said the president needs to remember Xi Jinping is a brutal, unelected, and oppressive dictator.
1: I would have suggested the president not invite Xi Jinping to Washington for such a lavish welcome here in the United States of America. Based on all of the troubling issues we have with President Xi and the Chinese Communist Party.
0: Mr. Trump was on the tarmac to welcome his counterpart's plane instead of waiting for him to drive up to the White House. Iran's president said Wednesday his people have been victims of terrorism by the United States. He's delivering a rare wartime speech at the UN General Assembly a day after President Trump said he could annihilate the Islamic Republic. In health news, a new cancer test might be available soon.
2: A federal health panel has endorsed an experimental cancer test that uses a blood sample to spot signs of various cancers, while warning that it's far from clear how well it actually works. The vote from a panel of Food and Drug Administration advisors could pave the way for broader adoption and insurance coverage of the test from manufacturer Grail Inc. The vote follows two earlier votes that the test appears safe and effective for use for people age 50 and older. The company's test is part of a new field of tests aiming to catch cancer in people who otherwise appear healthy. The FDA will make a final decision in the coming months.
0: That is Lisa Dwyer. On Wall Street, stocks fell Wednesday. The Dow dropped 352 points. The NASDAQ off 308. This is SRN News.
3: This is your Thursday morning forecast for the Peoria area. We're expecting a high of 72 degrees in the afternoon today under mostly cloudy skies. The mostly cloudy skies will continue overnight tonight, low dropping down to 59. Highs near 71 on your Friday under partly sunny skies tomorrow. And then mostly cloudy on Saturday, high of 69. Again today for your Thursday, we're expecting a high of 72 degrees under mostly cloudy skies.
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1: With SRN News, I'm John Scott. President Trump and Xi Jinping have a packed agenda for their talks at the White House. The leaders on Thursday tackling issues like trade irritants, artificial intelligence safeguards, and the war in Iran. President Trump wants China to use its influence with Iran while Xi seeks to halt the U.S. arms sales to Taiwan. A fragile trade truce had been set to expire in November, but the two countries agreed Wednesday to extend it for 2 months. Earlier, Secretary of State Marco Rubio says it's vital for the two leaders to talk.
2: The United States and China are the two largest economies in the world. The United States and China are probably the two most powerful militaries in the world. The relationship between the United States and China will define the 21st century. What happens in that relationship? The idea that we would not interact with them at the highest levels is irresponsible. It's outrageous. We have to.
1: This is Xi's first visit to Washington in a decade. The FBI investigating an apparent hack of its jobs website.
3: The FBI took its jobs website, FBIJobs.gov, offline after a hacking group claimed it had stolen personal data from the website. Shiny Hunters claimed responsibility for the hack in a message circulating on social media that also says the group gives the Bureau 1 week to correct or remove what it says are false allegations about the group contained in an FBI public advisory from May. The FBI's May advisory characterized Shiny Hunters as threat actors and describes Shiny Hunters as a cyber criminal group specializing in large-scale data breaches and extortion. I'm Lisa Dwyer.
1: President Trump's pick to run the Food and Drug Administration facing questions from Senate lawmakers considering her nomination. Thursday hearing is likely to focus on Dr. Heidi Overton's views on vaccines and abortion drugs. This is SRN News.
4: This is your Thursday morning forecast for the Peoria area. We're expecting a high of 72 degrees in the afternoon today under mostly cloudy skies. The mostly cloudy skies will continue overnight tonight, low dropping down to 59. Highs near 71 on your Friday under partly sunny skies tomorrow. And then mostly cloudy on Saturday, high of 69. Again today for your Thursday, we're expecting a high of 72 degrees under mostly cloudy skies.
5: Jesus warned against the deceitfulness of riches, and yet as expensive as life is, it's easy to get swept up in the pursuit of wealth. 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
1: Welcome to Bible Q&A with John MacArthur, Bible teacher and author of the best-selling MacArthur New Testament Commentary Series. This is Denny Nugent, and today's question takes us to Colossians 1, where Paul refers to the, quote, mystery which has been hidden from the past ages and generations, but has now been manifested to his saints. What is that mystery, John, and why is it revealed only to Christians?
2: You know, the Old Testament is full of marvelous truths about God, about man, about redemption. But there are some things that are not in the Old Testament. The full, rich understanding that relates to the coming of Messiah, his life, his death, his burial, his resurrection, his ascension, those are things that are only in a veiled way demonstrated in the Old Testament and prophesied. That's why the end of the 11th chapter of Hebrews says the things that those people looked for and believed in, they didn't fully see. So the mystery is truth that was hidden in the Old Testament. Paul calls it mystery hidden from past ages, that is now revealed or manifest to the saints in the New Testament. The New Testament itself talks about the mystery of the incarnation, the mystery of Israel's unbelief, the mystery of lawlessness, the mystery of the oneness of the body of Christ, a unity of Jew and Gentile in the church, the mystery of the rapture, the mystery of Christ in us, the hope of glory. All of those embody the great theme of mystery. And by mystery, the Bible doesn't mean something that you can't figure out, not a riddle, but simply something hidden in the Old Testament, fully revealed in the New. Paul was an apostle unfolding the mystery.
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3: We're praying that as you let the words of these songs wash over you, you would feel drawn into the presence of the King through this music of praise and worship.

0: With SRN News, I'm John Scott. A federal judge has temporarily blocked President Trump's move to ban three news outlets from the White House grounds and said CNN, MSNBC, and Politico must have their access restored. The ruling released early Thursday, the latest development in an escalating showdown between the president and media outlets whose coverage he dislikes. Mr. Trump announced he was banning the outlets on September 18th, assailing what he called fake news. At the United Nations in New York, Ukrainian President Zelensky urging the world's leaders Wednesday to keep choking Russia's revenues and impede its war efforts. Zelensky says easing sanctions on Russia will not help end the war in his country.
1: It may make life more comfortable for rich Russians, but it also gives the war more time. More time for Putin to send poor people into the kill zone. So Russia's revenues must remain a target.
0: And there are concerns at the UN about artificial intelligence.
2: Secretary General Antonio Guterres said,
3: killer robots must have no place in our future.
2: Anthropic CEO Dario Amodei says the concerns are real.
4: If managed poorly, I even believe that AI could be a risk to humanity as a whole.
2: OpenAI's Sam Altman says AI companies need to be regulated.
5: They must be shaped through democratic processes and by governments accountable to the people that they serve.
2: Computer scientist Yoshua Bengio says there are three global threats from AI.
6: First, catastrophic misuse, for example, by terrorists. Second, power concentration. And third, loss of control of AI.
2: Bengio says the warnings are not a marketing stunt. I'm Ed Donahue.
0: Southwestern Mexico bracing for heavy rain and mudslides after Polo became a major hurricane in the Pacific. Hurricane Polo expected to skirt Mexico's Guerrero states, emerging coastal areas and up to 6 inches of rain. This is SRN News.
7: This is your Thursday morning forecast for the Peoria area. We're expecting a high of 72 degrees in the afternoon today under mostly cloudy skies. The mostly cloudy skies will continue overnight tonight, low dropping down to 59. Highs near 71 on your Friday under partly sunny skies tomorrow. And then mostly cloudy on Saturday, high of 69. Again today for your Thursday, we're expecting a high of 72 degrees under mostly cloudy skies.
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0: Just that good. That's passion on Moody Radio. You know, all of us have stood in judgment of someone else at some point, and we were certain we had it right. But what happens when we've gotten it wrong? Completely wrong. On the latest episode of Insight for Living, Pastor Chuck Swindoll describes that precise moment in Job's life. 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
2: Families grow stronger as they learn how to reconnect after conflict. Hi, I'm Mark Gothier with Crew and Making Your Life Count. Tricia Thornton says parenting is often a cycle of rupture and repair, much like our relationship with God.
1: To me, parenting

Forrest Frank on Moody Radio. Hey, if you're in a place in life where you've been feeling stuck, either spiritually or emotionally, check out the words of this song from the group Cane.

0: With SRN News, I'm John Scott. A federal judge ruling in favor of three media outlets that sued to have their access to the White House restored. Mark Mayfield reports.
1: It comes after President Trump accused CNN, MS Now, and Politico of creating fake news and negative coverage and banned their journalists. They sued. The White House television press pool stopped covering Trump's events, and an emergency hearing was held Wednesday. In an overnight ruling, U.S. District Judge Tim Kelly ordered the administration to temporarily lift the ban. I'm Mark Mayfield.
0: President Trump welcoming Chinese President Xi Jinping to the United States, but Republican Senator Roger Wicker, chair of the Senate Armed Services Committee, said President Trump should be under no illusions about the real Xi Jinping.
2: During every minute of dialogue, our commander-in-chief should keep in mind that his guest is a brutal, unelected, and oppressive dictator who seeks to dominate his neighbors and whose massive military arsenal is aimed directly at the United States of America.
0: The two leaders meet at the White House on Thursday. The FBI investigating a criminal hacking group's claims that it had stolen very sensitive data from the Bureau's jobs website. In consumer news, more than 100,000 pounds of raw pork, beef, and goat are being recalled nationwide after being sold with fake USDA inspection labels.
3: The USDA says the meat was shipped in bulk by A&D Foods and that the meat was not properly inspected and could contain harmful contaminants or undeclared allergens. The raw meats were shipped nationwide and may have been repackaged under different labels. Officials say consumers should not eat the recalled meat and should throw it away or return it to the place of purchase. There are no reports of illnesses. I'm Scott Carr.
0: This is SRN News.
4: This is your Thursday morning forecast for the Peoria area. We're expecting a high of 72 degrees in the afternoon today under mostly cloudy skies. The mostly cloudy skies will continue overnight tonight, low dropping down to 59. Highs near 71 on your Friday under partly sunny skies tomorrow. And then mostly cloudy on Saturday, high of 69. Again today for your Thursday, we're expecting a high of 72 degrees under mostly cloudy skies.
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0: That's Brandon Lake on Moody Radio. You know, all of us need money to pay the bills. 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But the love of money certainly is. On the latest episode of Focal Point, Pastor Mike Fabares begins an important message titled, Contentment Instead of Materialism. 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
1: This is John MacArthur inviting you to join me for Portraits of Grace. Many Christians fear trials and persecution, believing that those things can rob them of their joy. But Scripture teaches us that joy is actually the result of trouble. Every trial you face is designed to test and perfect your faith, and God carefully controls their parameters to accomplish that purpose. Peter likened our trials to the refining process of gold. Just as the refiner's fire burns away the dross and leaves only the pure gold, so God purges you through trials to reveal the purity of your faith. Once your faith has been proven to be genuine, joy and assurance will replace any doubts about your salvation. Don't fear trials. Embrace them. They lead to joy. This is John MacArthur, trusting your lives are portraits of grace.
2: 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Here's Ken Canfield for Grandkids Matter.
3: I've seen grandparents come to life when there is a positive connection with their grandchildren. And sadly, I've seen them wilt when there is not. I estimate that it's positive in probably 95% of family situations. And the remaining 5% of grandparents being estranged from the younger generations or otherwise unable to carry out their role. Whatever your situation, I hope you continue to do your best with whatever opportunities you have. Grandparents have tremendous potential to bring about positive growth and change in their families. And when our role is valued and encouraged, it's a win-win-win for us, the parents, and best of all, our grandchildren. 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

singing the praises of God the Father, Jesus the Son, and the Holy Spirit. 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

0: That's Franny Cash on Moody Radio. Hi, it's Bill Meyer with a Christian artist update for you. Michael Cochran of the group Cochran & Company wished his wife a happy birthday last week. He posted, "Today is my wife Leah's birthday. She's the most interesting, graceful, faithful, loving, well-read, 90s country-loving, and truly beautiful person I know. Being your husband is a gift, and now watching you in your motherhood era is one of the greatest joys of my life. I love you. Happy birthday." Wow, how sweet is that?
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2: 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Real healthcare doesn't remove the doctor, erase the waiting period, and silence counselors. 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
4: No matter where you find yourself right now in life, it's always a good idea to lift up your cries of hope and your prayers of thanksgiving to God. And you can do that right here, right now, with the music of praise and worship.

0: With SRN News, I'm Rich Thomason in Washington. It was a rare honor President Trump bestowed upon visiting Chinese President Xi. Mr. Trump was at Joint Base Andrews yesterday afternoon to personally welcome Xi to the U.S. The two leaders exchanged greetings on the tarmac. Today, correspondent Laura Winter says they'll be getting down to business.
1: The two world leaders will talk about trade and AI, artificial intelligence. These two topics expected to dominate the conversation. After the meetings are over, a state dinner is scheduled for later this evening.
0: It has already been announced that a U.S.-China trade truce is being extended to January. The UN General Assembly will hear from Israeli Prime Minister Netanyahu today. He says he'll stand up for Israel's heroic soldiers amid criticism from New York City's Mayor Zohran Mamdani. No comment from the White House to a judge's ruling temporarily striking down President Trump's White House ban on CNN, MS Now, and Politico.
2: Donald Trump stripped these three media organizations of their White House passes last Friday after accusing them of publishing verifiable falsehoods without providing examples. The outlets said it was because the president did not like their reporting and that the ban violated the U.S. Constitution's protections for a free press and free speech and due process protections. A lawyer for the government urged the judge not to restore the reporters' passes until after a visit by China's president Xi Jinping, citing national security concerns.
0: The BBC's Ione Wells. Parts of coastal Virginia, the Tidewater region, flooded this morning as a powerful storm cranks up in the Atlantic. Expected to move north, bringing winds and heavy surf to the Jersey Shore, coastal New York, and New England, and it's expected to hang around for a few days. On Wall Street, the Dow futures down 170 points. This is SRN News.
3: This is your Thursday morning forecast for the Peoria area. We're expecting a high of 72 degrees in the afternoon today under mostly cloudy skies. The mostly cloudy skies will continue overnight tonight, low dropping down to 59. Highs near 71 on your Friday under partly sunny skies tomorrow. And then mostly cloudy on Saturday, high of 69. Again today for your Thursday, we're expecting a high of 72 degrees under mostly cloudy skies.
4: Jesus warned against the deceitfulness of riches, and yet as expensive as life is, it's easy to get swept up in the pursuit of wealth. 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

0: God assures us in his word that when we ask him to reveal himself to us, he will. So our prayer is that he will use the teaching on this program to open closed minds so that unbelievers will become committed followers of Jesus, believers will grow in faith and wisdom, and local churches will be strengthened as a result. If you enjoy listening to Alistair's teaching, how would you like to study with him in person? He'll be the guest speaker on the Journeys of Paul Mediterranean Cruise in 2027. And if you come along, you'll enjoy fellowship and encouragement from God's Word as you experience the places where the Apostle Paul ministered and served and lived out his faith, places like Malta and Crete, Turkey and Ephesus. The cruise departs August 28, 2027 from Barcelona, Spain. 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In the meantime, we are currently recommending a book called Stand in Awe, How Reverence Transforms Our Worship and Our Lives. So what is reverence? What does it look like? Author Laura Story writes, reverence toward God is more than mere respect. It involves fundamental humility and self-forgetfulness, a sense that God is more important and greater than we are. 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Now here's Alistair to close with prayer.
1: Oh God, our Father, we thank you for the Bible. We thank you for this wonderful incident in the life of Levi. We thank you that it speaks of grace and of forgiveness and of your power and your authority in the lives of those whom you touch and change. Help us to know that no one who ever wanted to come to you was ever turned away. So, Lord, come and save us from our attempts at self-justification, and come and relieve us of the burden of our own mess, so that we might stand up and, like Levi, follow you. May the grace of the Lord Jesus and the love of God, our Father, and the fellowship of the Holy Spirit rest upon and remain with each one who believes today and forevermore. Amen.
0: I'm Bob Lapine. We are glad you joined us today. Do you ever think you need to clean up your act or get your life together before you can come to Jesus? You might be surprised to hear Jesus' answer to that question. We'll hear more tomorrow. The Bible teaching of Alistair Begg is furnished by Truth for Life, where the learning is for living.
2: Besides being uniquely Christian, it may be the most underrated characteristic and gift of God. 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
3: This week we're talking about grace, and one important element of it is favor. One dictionary defines favor as an attitude of approval or liking. 5-year-old Matt got up from his nap one day and said, "Guess what, Mommy? I just had a dream about Jesus." The mommy asked, "Well, what did Jesus say to you?" "Nothing." "Well, what was Jesus doing?" "Nothing." Now, Matthew, you just said you had a dream about Jesus. He must have said or done something. Matt was quiet for a moment, and then with a wiggle and a grin, he looked up and said shyly, "He just stood there and liked me." When somebody likes you, their eyes light up when they see you. Did you know God's whole face lights up when he looks at you? The Bible talks about his face shining on us. God doesn't only love us, he likes us. Experiencing God's grace means he showers not only love, but like on us. And his face reflects his heart of favor toward us. I love the way one daddy blogger expresses grace toward his daughter. He writes, I love the way your hair rolls into ringlets and falls into your eyes. I love the way you read yourself books, even though you can't read. I love the way you dance and twirl around the kitchen. I love the way you wave at cars that pass on our walks. I love the way you scream, "Dad!" in the middle of the night. I love the way you say, "Do it again!" when we do something fun. I even love the permanent marker custom design you put on my new Mac. But as much as I love you, Jesus loves you more. I sacrifice a lot because I love you, but Jesus sacrificed everything because he loves you. So if somewhere along the way you fail a test, or love a boy who does not love you back, or have a mastectomy, or develop Alzheimer's, or gain some weight, or lose a job, you will still hold infinite value because Jesus loves you, no matter what. You are loved exactly as you are, always. Oh yeah, that's the beauty of grace.
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6: 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This is your Thursday morning forecast for the Peoria area. We're expecting a high of 72 degrees in the afternoon today under mostly cloudy skies. The mostly cloudy skies will continue overnight tonight, low dropping down to 59. Highs near 71 on your Friday under partly sunny skies tomorrow, and then mostly cloudy on Saturday, high of 69. Again today for your Thursday, we're expecting a high of 72 degrees under mostly cloudy skies.
4: Jesus warned against the deceitfulness of riches, and yet as expensive as life is, it's easy to get swept up in the pursuit of wealth. We'll talk about it this morning with Mike Fabares on Focal Point about contentment from Hebrews 13 at 11 a.m.
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8: With SRN News, I'm Rich Thomason in Washington. It was a rare honor President Trump extended to visiting Chinese President Xi. Mr. Trump was at Joint Base Andrews yesterday, personally welcoming Xi to the U.S. The two leaders and their wives exchanged greetings on the tarmac. It's already been announced a U.S.-China trade truce is being extended to January. Today, talks at the White House, this evening a state dinner. The U.N. General Assembly will hear from Israeli Prime Minister Netanyahu today, says he'll be standing up for Israel's heroic soldiers. No comment from the White House to a judge's ruling, temporarily striking down President Trump's White House ban on CNN, MS Now, and Politico. Parts of coastal Virginia flooded this morning as a powerful storm cranks up out in the Atlantic. The Dow futures down 220 points. NASDAQ futures off 343 points. More details, srnnews.com.
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10: Welcome to Breakpoint, a daily look at an ever-changing culture through the lens of unchanging truth. For the Colson Center, I'm John Stonestreet. In a recent exchange on X, Hannah Strege, the world's very first snowflake baby, was told by another user, at Rory LS, and I quote, There's no such thing as embryo adoption. Embryos are property, not people. You were not adopted as an embryo. You were donated property. You might as well argue that a pebble has human rights, end quote. Well, Hannah's story as Snowflake Number One has been told in various media outlets. She was born in December of 1998, but had been conceived far earlier, deemed a leftover or excess embryo from an IVF process. Her parents, who were struggling with infertility, sought the counsel of ethicists and Christian leaders about what it would take and what it would mean to adopt embryos already created and stuck in a freezer and give them a chance to be born and live life outside of the freezer. As Hannah put it in an article, quote, "I was a frozen embryo, one of perhaps hundreds of thousands of them at the time, created via an in vitro fertilization industry, unregulated and out of control. But I was fortunate. I was the first frozen embryo ever adopted. Before I had a name, I was assigned a number, not an identity," end quote. Yes, in vitro fertilization has created quite a moral crisis. There are now as many as 1.5 million frozen embryos just in the U.S. alone. Many of these will remain frozen or simply be tossed out. In the U.K. alone, an estimated 130,000 embryos have been thrown in the trash since 1991. At the heart of this crisis, a crisis that's been made far worse by the normalization of IVF and other artificial reproductive technologies, is what Hannah Strege noted in her response to @RoryLS on X, when she wrote, and I quote, "And there it is. When your defense of IVF requires looking at a living human being and saying, you were property, you might want to consider which side of the ethical argument you're standing on. I was never property. I was somebody's child," end quote. Hannah has now dedicated her life to advocating for a truth that many in our culture have intentionally forgotten, the one that Dr. Seuss said, "A person is a person, no matter how small." Each and every human being carries unique value and priceless worth from the moment of conception to the moment of natural death. The denial of the humanity of the unborn is what lies at the root of so much evil in our world, from abortion itself to calling people like Hannah Strege property on social media. Whenever someone claims that the unborn, including embryos, do not fully count as humans, we have to be prepared to challenge it. Ask the one who made the claim what difference there really is between the person that he or she is now and the embryo that he or she once was that would justify killing it. Or, for that matter, in the case of IVF, locking the embryo in a freezer or donating it to science. IVF, as it's commonly practiced, dehumanizes more embryos than are born by treating human beings as being excess and unwanted property. We've heard that kind of thinking before. And for now, you can find that quiet part said out loud on X in a post that was directed at Hannah Strege. Thankfully, she knows better. Thankfully, she's more than able to push back on the lies that are said about her. As she recently tweeted out, and I quote, "The fertility industry once had the power to decide whether I stayed frozen, was discarded, or got a chance at life. But I grew up. That frozen embryo has a voice now, and I intend to make the industry very uncomfortable with what she has to say." Go Hannah. For the Colson Center, I'm John Stone Street with Breakpoint.

0: Welcome to the Wisdom Journey with Bible teacher Stephen Davey. Together each day, we make our way through God's Word. Stephen has titled today's lesson, The Timing of the Coming Kingdom. The Pharisees came to Jesus with a pointed question. They want to know when God's kingdom will arrive. But their question hides a wrong assumption about the king. And wrong assumptions can carry a heavy cost. Jesus answers them and then says something sobering to his disciples.
1: In 1879, George DeLong and the crew of the USS Jeannette sailed into the Arctic Ocean, and they were searching for an open polar sea. They believed it was surrounded by a ring of ice. They thought that if they could make it through that ice barrier, they would find smooth sailing there at the North Pole. Well, of course, they never found that open sea. It doesn't exist. But it was a popular theory at the time, and DeLong assumed it was true. When his ship became trapped in the ice, the crew abandoned the vessel and set off across that frozen tundra. Some made it to Siberia and survived. Others, including George DeLong, did not. Let me tell you, historical events like these have a way of reminding us that following the wrong assumptions can be dangerous and even deadly. The Pharisees and the religious leaders in Israel had made the wrong assumptions about Jesus. They were convinced that he was not the Messiah. He was not the Son of God. He was just an unlettered carpenter. They also assumed that they were guaranteed a place in God's kingdom since they were related by blood to Abraham. Well, these assumptions were not only dangerous, they were deadly wrong. Well, as we go back to the gospel accounts, here they come again. They're going to try to trap Jesus with some difficult questions again. Luke's gospel tells us what happens next. We're in chapter 17, and they ask Jesus here in verse 20, when the kingdom of God would come. Now, in one sense, this is a great question since Jesus has been preaching that the kingdom of God is at hand. But their rejection of Jesus leads us to interpret their question this way. If you are really the king, isn't it about time we saw your kingdom? At least, you know, show us another kingdom miracle. Well, Jesus' answer is the kingdom of God is not coming with signs to be observed. Verse 21 adds, the kingdom of God is in the midst of you. Now, they think they have a reservation for the front row in the kingdom. Jesus tells them they're not even going to see the kingdom at all if they continue to reject the king who's standing right in the middle of them. They don't need a miracle. They need to accept him as their Messiah. Now remember, the kingdom Jesus has been announcing is his kingdom rule on earth for 1,000 years. This is the kingdom he offered to Israel. But the nation as a whole has rejected him. And as a result, that kingdom now is delayed. It's going to arrive at Christ's second coming following 7 years of tribulation on the earth. And with that, now Jesus turns to his disciples. They've been listening in, and they no doubt have some questions of their own about this. So Jesus gives them here some private tutoring on the subject of his coming kingdom. First, he explains the timing of his kingdom's arrival, verse 22. The days are coming when you will desire to see one of the days of the Son of Man, and you will not see it. And they will say to you, look there, or look here. Do not go out or follow them. Now, Jesus is predicting here that they're going to long for his return and the establishment of his earthly kingdom, but they're not going to see it, at least not yet. In the meantime, Jesus warns them not to be deceived by those who insist that, well, the kingdom's here, look over there, or look here. Jesus says that his coming will be obvious and undeniable. He says here in verse 24, as the lightning flashes and lights up the sky from one side to the other, so will the Son of Man be in his day. Now, this is a reference to his glorious second coming. Here in his first coming, there hadn't been lightning, you know, at his birth. There have been some angels, but not what he describes here. For now, there's a cross to suffer. In fact, Jesus predicts here in verse 25, he, that is the Messiah, must suffer many things and be rejected by this generation. So keep in mind that Israel's rejection of Jesus doesn't throw everything out the window. God knew this. This is part of the plan. So with regard to the question of when the kingdom will come, Jesus says it is now a ways off in the distance. First comes his own suffering and a time when the disciples will desire to see his coming but will not see it. Now, the precise time of Jesus' second coming and the establishment of his kingdom on earth is not disclosed to them or us. We don't have a year here. We don't have the date of a month. However, when it arrives, it's going to arrive like a thunderstorm, and nobody is going to miss it. Well, now the Lord goes on to describe the conditions on earth when he returns the second time, verse 26. Just as it was in the days of Noah, so will it be in the days of the Son of Man. They were eating and drinking and marrying and being given in marriage until the day when Noah entered the ark and the flood came and destroyed them all. Likewise, just as it was in the days of Lot, they were eating and drinking, buying and selling, planting and building. But on the day when Lot went out from Sodom, fire and sulfur rained from heaven and destroyed them all. Now you can't help but notice that in both cases, the days of Noah and the days of Lot, well, people are going about their daily routines. They're eating, drinking, marrying, building, buying, selling, and they're ignoring the preaching and the warning of coming judgment until judgment suddenly comes upon them. And with that, Jesus says here in verse 30, so will it be on the day when the Son of Man is revealed. Now, what Jesus is saying here is going to be very encouraging, specifically for those who come to faith in Christ during the end times tribulation period. Those difficult and dangerous days while the Antichrist is ruling, the Lord is telling them to be prepared and ready for the arrival of King Jesus. He's going to return to establish his thousand-year kingdom on earth. They're to look for that. Jesus then says here in verse 31, on that day, let the one who was on the housetop with his goods in the house not come down to take them away, and likewise, let the one who was in the field not turn back. In other words, when the Lord returns, some people are going to be prepared for his coming and others will not be. Now here he pictures those who are so attached to the things of this world, their possessions, the furniture in their homes, he illustrates, that they ignore the Lord. They ignore all of his warnings. They're unsaved. They're still putting earthly concerns above eternal spiritual concerns. And Jesus says here in verse 32, remember Lot's wife. Well, what about Lot's wife? Well, she was so tied to her home, to her life, to everything that Sodom held for her, well, she just couldn't leave it. She's the perfect example of the warning Jesus now delivers here in verse 33. Whoever seeks to preserve his life will lose it, but whoever loses his life will keep it. Jesus, by the way, used the same wording back in chapter 9 and verse 24, where he connected this concept with taking up one's cross and following him. So he's saying essentially this, don't wait until it's too late. Choose to follow me now. And if you're concerned only, you know, with your house and your stuff and your life and your career and whatever you can get out of it, then you're really not following me. Now, Jesus concludes his teaching on the coming kingdom by emphasizing that it's going to be a time of judgment. Some will be taken and some will be left, he says in verses 34 and 35. Now, he's not describing the rapture, by the way. Remember, Jesus is talking here about his return after the tribulation to establish his kingdom. The ones taken are those taken away to judgment. And the ones left are believers who are now left and able to enter into his earthly kingdom. Now, the disciples want to know where these people are taken away to in judgment. And they say here in verse 37, you know, where, Lord? That is, you know, where'd they go? Jesus answers, where the corpse is, there the vultures will gather. See, this is a metaphor describing the place of terrible judgment. Now, the Pharisees assumed that there was a place waiting for them in God's kingdom, yet they're unwilling to follow the king who is in their midst. And the lesson is really, to this day, true for everyone. Don't assume you have a position or place in the kingdom if you reject the king, King Jesus. So what have you done with Jesus? Reject him, and judgment is coming. So you need to believe in him as your Savior and follow him today. Well, now may the grace of the Lord Jesus Christ and the love of God and the fellowship of the Holy Spirit be with you all. Amen.
0: That's Stephen Davey, and this is the Wisdom Journey. 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Now, let me tell you about a simple way to stay ready in God's Word. 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

0: Ken's death wasn't a surprise. He was 87, and he suffered a lot of setbacks in his health. But Owen Williams and his wife knew that Ken's passing would be especially difficult for their young daughter, Katie. You see, Katie was only 2 years old at the time, and she had a special connection with Mr. Watson. In fact, he treated her more like a granddaughter than a neighbor, made special effort to deliver Christmas presents every year, and his passing would leave a really empty place, not only within their neighborhood and street, but in little Katie's heart as well. Thankfully, that's not the end of the story. It turns out Ken Watson had one more trick up his sleeve before he died, or to say it more accurately, one more gift to give. Shortly after Ken's death, his daughter stopped by William's home carrying a large bag. She said it was for Katie. Inside were 14 gifts Ken had purchased for his friend. 14 wrapped gifts to bless the young girl for the next 14 Christmases. He said, "I kept reaching into the bag and pulling out another gift. Seemed like they would never end, 14 of them in that bag." The gifts that Ken Watson left Katie Williams were something special indeed. But the gifts God has showered on us are infinitely better. Upon his death, Mr. Watson delivered 14 gifts to last for 14 years. But God the Father has lavished us with every spiritual blessing that span the horizon of time from eternity past to the eternity of the future and right into our lives today. So we have been blessed even more than little Katie. We have been blessed with eternal blessings chronicled for us in this longest verse in the Bible, the book of Ephesians. Aren't you glad you know where that is? That is a place you will turn to often. When you get discouraged or when you begin to wonder what God is up to in your life, here is a very special place for you to spend some time in those days. Hey, tomorrow we're going to talk about salvation, pure and simple. Recently, we have begun work on the revision of the Jeremiah Study Bible, and in that Bible we have some articles that we produce on various subjects, and one of them is on what is the nature of salvation. And it reminded me how easy it is for us to talk all around salvation without really ever dealing with it as it is in the Bible. So tomorrow and Monday, we're going to talk about salvation, pure and simple. If you've ever wondered about the real core issues of salvation, don't miss these next two broadcasts. Thank you for listening. I'm David Jeremiah, and I'll be here tomorrow. Hope you will be too.
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3: For the last several weeks, we've been looking at enduring truths that come from Paul's letter to the believers in Thessalonica. And as he culminated this letter, he prayed that they would live balanced and integrated Christian lives. Listen to what he wrote.
4: "Now may the God of peace himself sanctify you completely, and may your whole spirit, soul, and body be kept sound and blameless at the coming of our Lord Jesus Christ. He who calls you is faithful. He will do it."
3: There are, of course, different opinions as to what Paul really meant when he used the terms spirit, soul, and body. Some believe it refers to our spiritual, our psychological, and our spiritual being. Personally, I believe this is a good interpretation. However, these concepts certainly include the mind, it includes the heart, and our inner being. But whatever our opinion, one thing is definitely clear. Paul prayed that every aspect of our lives should be purified. We should not live compartmentalized lives. We're to be integrated human beings who live consistent Christian lives. And with Paul, we should pray that our whole spirit, soul, and body be kept sound and blameless until Jesus Christ comes again. And let's remember Paul's wonderful promise. He who calls you is faithful, and he will do it.
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6: This is your Thursday morning forecast for the Peoria area. We're expecting a high of 72 degrees in the afternoon today under mostly cloudy skies. The mostly cloudy skies will continue overnight tonight, low dropping down to 59. Highs near 71 on your Friday under partly sunny skies tomorrow. And then mostly cloudy on Saturday, high of 69. Again today for your Thursday, we're expecting a high of 72 degrees under mostly cloudy skies.
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9: I was with a politician who will remain nameless because it was a confidential meeting. And this individual was talking about how the world had changed. Because back in the 60s, the news cycle was tomorrow. Something happened today. It made the morning papers the next day and the morning news the next night. Today, for politicians, what you say 30 seconds later is global.

0: Hi, everyone, and welcome to this week's edition of The Public Square. I'm Wayne Shepherd here with Dave Zanotti and our panel, who will join us throughout the program here today. But, Dave, we're going to do something a little different. We are going to talk about the news today, but we're going to take our listeners inside what happens each week just before the program, and that is that we have a staff meeting, and we're going to take you inside that staff meeting here today and let you sit around the table with us. So, Dave, let's get started here today.
1: Wayne, we wanted to talk today about the news, and particularly we want to talk about TV news. And part of the fun that we had before we actually got all into this conversation was to go back to a period in 1935 before there happened to be television and to look at how people got the news. So we were looking at newspapers.
2: This is what a newspaper actually used to look like. Now, this book sheds everywhere you take it because the edges fall off.
3: Yeah.
2: But these are real newspapers, and they're full papers from the first page to the last. And they start on Monday, July the 1st, 1935.
3: Where did this book come from? How did you get this book?
2: A friend of the ministry, one of our board members, actually is a tremendous estate sale researcher, shopper, planner. And she goes to estate sales and looks for old books.
3: She found one.
2: First headline, House Kills Roosevelt's Utility Plans.
4: And this is just the first page. Oh, look at the advertisement. Oh, I love it. Look at that. Ladies' fashion.
5: Those are ladies.
4: There you go.
2: There you go.
4: Yeah, look at the dresses. Look at the pumps. Pumps are always in style, aren't they? Yeah. Where are the guys' fashions?
2: That's what hang I'm on, hang on.
4: There we go. Linen suits. A suit, $11.75 at the May Company.
2: With double eagle stamps on Tuesday.
4: Look at those hats.
2: All right, now we're to the comics. This is what's really important. Now, here we go.
4: Where's Oil Can Alley and or Gasoline Alley?
6: That's get out the silly putty, push it down, and let's make a copy.
4: Mm-hmm. Moon Mullins. My mother used to read that. Skippy, I don't remember that. That's not Little Orphan Annie.
5: Yes, it is.
7: Oh, yeah.
6: There you go. Births, marriages, deaths, and divorce. Divorce is granted. Divorce suits filed, 1935.
2: Stock quotes right there. Editorials.
6: You know, I'm looking at this, the font size, the way everything's written.
4: Really
6: it's,
4: small.
6: It is. It's amazing small. How our eyes have changed and the way we... This looks like it'd be a tough read.
1: Now, people in 1935 got their news either from the newspapers.
5: Mm-hmm. Or the word of mouth.
1: And how about radio?
5: And radio.
1: That was it. No television.
5: No television.
1: People didn't have telegraphs.
5: No.
1: All right. And, you know, in their homes. So that was it. Now, did people sit around and listen to the news on the radio?
5: If something special was going to come on, then they would have these little radio parties, okay? And the person who had a radio, okay, would entertain the group and have tea or have coffee, and then they go back to their homes, okay?
1: Now,
5: everybody did not have
1: a radio. To that time, did you think the radio was more for entertainment and music or for news?
5: Entertainment and music. Something to rattle your mind because things were so right along the line, cold.
1: And there was a lot of radio drama back then, right? I mean, there were shows, Lone Ranger and all that stuff and all those old-time radio shows, which are really pretty well produced, by the way, if you go back and look at some of them. Now, did people all have car radios?
5: If you bought a good secondhand one, you might have one in there. If not, you can go out and buy one and hook it up. And it didn't work well, okay? It ran along one time, then it rattled.
1: That's another really interesting point is that people didn't actually have car radios the way they have them today. So radio was sort of, I'm going to tell you, I think in 1935, radio was television. I mean, that was it. It took the place of.
5: And if you have one, it got around the neighborhood, so.
1: Okay.
5: And so people would ask you, what's going on? What's the latest? Okay.
1: Because back in 1935, we don't have transistor radios yet.
5: Oh.
1: See, that was a big development from tubes and those big stand-up units and tabletop units. So this is how people got their news. Now, let's fast forward for a minute and let's talk about news. Once we got to the era of television, and how did that change things? So we were out at one of the national Television and Performing Arts Museums in California out on the West Coast a few years ago. And we went into the library of this museum, and we were able to pull out files for viewing. And we went back to the old, early newscasts of that era. And I want to tell you how fascinating it was, because it was so desperately boring. We watched and we were just stunned. Now, we don't remember those earliest newscasts because we were either not born or just little kids. But what I do remember, my mind kind of comes back to the era of Huntley and Brinkley.
7: And this is the Huntley Brinkley Report, brought to you by Texaco and Texaco dealers everywhere, who now have new Sky Chief, nearest thing yet to a perfect gasoline.
1: You remember that?
4: Yeah. I remember the Huntley Brinkley report. I was a little small child, but I remember it.
1: Well, we went back and we looked at some of the old Huntley Brinkley reports, the two newscasters.
4: Tonight
1: and
4: chat.
1: Here's what their set looked like. Uh-huh. It was a paneled wall.
4: Yep.
1: That was it. That was their backdrop.
4: And it was black and white.
1: The broadcast was in black and white,
4: mm-hmm.
1: and there was a clock on the wall.
4: Yeah.
1: And on the desk for props, they had a telephone and two microphones.
4: It was the Huntley Brinkley Report.
1: Yeah.
4: And it lasted, did it even last 30 minutes?
1: Yeah, it was 30 minutes.
4: Came on about 6 o'clock, maybe 6:30 mm-hmm. on some stations.
1: This was the National Nightly Network News.
4: There were no graphics.
1: You noticed that?
4: Yeah. There were no graphics. There was no computer, you know, gee whiz bang approach to showing things. You had to listen and engage your brain and understand where countries were on the map. You had to know geography. You had to know a few things you couldn't just sit there and absorb it.
1: What's fascinating about the news, as it first came onto television, was the reporters who were there, the journalists who were there, the anchors, if you will, they simply read the news stories. Their program was camera on, and they began to read into the camera. One camera shot, this guy would read, then that guy would read. Then this guy would read, and then that guy would read. Go to commercial. And when they came back, they would read some more, and they would read some more. That was it. The news was basically someone reading the wire reports, because most people got their news in the 1950s and the 1960s from the newspapers. Most major cities had two, some even had three newspapers. They were all in competition with each other. And if you didn't buy a paper, you couldn't afford a paper, or you didn't have time to read the paper, or you didn't want to read the paper, you'd catch up on television. But when the news programs actually started and television began, you have to remember that the beginning of television was a bit of a political dilemma. Because what we discovered was the fact that we could communicate messaging across airwaves. We knew that through radio. Now we figured out how to do it on television. The question, whether it was radio or TV, is who owns the airwaves? Who owns the air? Well, who owns the air above the ground and where these transmissions are happening? Well, it was concluded in America that, in fact, the American people own the airwaves. What's above the land is owned by the people. So the federal government's commissioned by law to permit licensing of the use of the people's airwaves. Thus, we have the Federal Communications Commission, the FCC, and all the rules that go with that for radio and television broadcasting. So when you got a television station or you were a part of a television network, you were given a government license, and there were certain expectations of accountability with that license. And one of those expectations is you would do stuff for the common good, for the civic community. And one of those things was to provide a newscast. That's why the newscasts were so bland and boring. They were just doing their duty. They were just reading the news so that people who didn't have a newspaper or didn't have access to one would actually be able to know what was going on. It was a sense of duty. No flash, no two guys in front of a paneled wall with a glass of water on the table, reading the news.
4: Do you miss that? Do you want us to go back to that?
6: I think about how that's so much different than today. We were watching something last week, and the news was using a tease, you know, a big tease about a big scandal they were going to break, and it was tune in Thursday at 11. I'm like, Thursday at 11? It's Tuesday,
8: it's 6 p.m. and we're watching something as a family, and now they're promoting news shows that's going to happen more than 48 hours away. It's not something they want to provide you with a service. It's a way to sell advertising dollars so they can get viewers.
1: That's one of the huge changes that we've experienced today. But that change couldn't happen without the technological revolution that happened. Because you see, when you go back to Huntley and Brinkley, you never had, not only did you not have the fancy graphics, the pictures on the screen, because there was no way to create those. If you wanted to create a graphic in the early days of television, you know what you did? You drew it.
4: You're kidding.
1: All right. Yeah, you drew it and you took a picture of it. That's how you created a graphic. No. There were no PCs. There were no those software programs. There was no Final Cut. There was no Adobe Photoshop.
4: But they did roll tape. I mean, of
1: not they, in the beginning.
4: Because I remember watching the Vietnam War.
1: But see,
4: in the late 60s.
1: That's the late 60s. When you go
4: child.
1: Back to the late 50s and early 60s, they did not have the technology to take cameras in the field. The film came back in a can. That's why that even up to the Kennedy assassination, much of the footage that people saw of the shooting of the president and that all those circumstances surrounded it, it didn't happen until the next day. I went back to the libraries and I went back for the day and they were just reading reports. They had no pictures because the film had to come back in a can and had to be fully processed and then run the next day at the from the network. So the idea of actually having live video, forget it. Impossible. The best they could do in the late 60s was they could go live for something like the president's funeral. They could go live. But the ability to take film, process it, and get it back so that it could get on the air did not exist all the way into the 60s. So it was a very different formula. So news back then, it was a public service. It was news. Let me tell you what it was not.
4: No. And when you say it was news, you're... There wasn't any propagandizing. There wasn't any political agenda.
1: There wasn't some molding and shaping of it
4: in the newsroom.
1: Nobody's neutral. There's always going to be shades of differences.
4: Right.
1: Always. Because these newspapers used to have editorial boards that were left, right, or middle.
4: Right.
1: And everybody knew that. And they were in competition with one another. This is the conservative paper. This is the liberal paper.
4: Right.
1: But let me tell you what news was not.
4: Okay.
1: It was not entertainment. It was boring. It was boring. It was not entertainment. And that word changed everything.
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1: Ever feel like your voice just doesn't get heard? 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

0: Welcome to The News here on the Public Square. At least that's the title of our program today as we talk about the news. I'm Wayne Shepherd. We've got Sterling Glover here and Dr. Jeff Sanders, Rob Walgate's here. Dave Zanotti's at the table, of course. Rob, we're going to talk about the news. You've been around probably less than the rest of us age-wise. Have you seen some changes in the news?
1: One or two through the years, Wayne. One or two.
2: Oh, he's still talking about the cartoon stuff, though. We started back in 1935. I mean, we haven't even caught up to the place where his parents were born yet. All right. Hey, we've been talking, Wayne, about the notion of when it all changed and when the news shifted to entertainment. Now, I'm not talking about whether or not somebody watching the news felt entertained. I'm talking about when the mission of the networks and the local stations went from informing the public as a sense of civic duty, containing themselves to reading wire reports, you know, against in a one-camera shot without any editorial comment whatsoever, just sort of a public service, to when it became big business and big entertainment.
0: Mm-hmm.
2: Now, we've talked about one of the things that contributed to that was the ability, the technological changes in regards to the ability to create and edit, produce, and transmit video. And the faster that video became available, the more pictures began to accompany the news.
0: Yeah, the classic example of that is the Vietnam War, when suddenly it was right there on our screens every evening to watch.
2: And what was happening, there's correspondents in the field were sending in a continual stream back their video so they could get cameras in the field and then send it back. It wasn't live like it is today. I mean, think about today. You've seen news reports from war zones that are virtual live.
1: Yeah.
2: Mm-hmm. Back then, it was a big deal that the war came into your living room. Now, my goodness, they can almost take you to a feeling where you feel like you're on the front line.
3: I'm having a tough time wrapping my head around this concept of now the news is somehow entertainment. For me, it's always been entertaining to watch the news. Give me an example of what do you mean how
2: the networks changed. It began as a sense of civil responsibility. The networks weren't thrilled about doing the news. That's why they didn't spend any money on the set. You had a piece of paneling behind these guys.
3: Oh, okay.
2: You had a clock on the wall. There was no money in it. It was boring television. Television existed to do the Lucy Show and Andy Griffith Bonanza. But even then, sports barely came into television. It became a big deal to be able to get a football game on TV.
3: You had the wide world of sports, and that was about
2: people
3: it.
2: Were not watching television to be bored with the news. They had newspapers for that.
0: News didn't get ratings. It was a public affairs responsibility.
2: That's what it was. But what happened was the video began to make the news more animated. And you could show. See, I could sit there and read about a fire and everybody would go, titch, titch, titch. But if I show you footage of a fire, you stop dead in your tracks and you watch television. Bing. They got the idea. Okay. All of a sudden, they go, wow, pictures makes this more interesting. So the news began to expand. Then, as people began to watch based upon pictures, they also began to notice, the networks did, that they would watch based upon personalities.
3: Okay, so when did this happen? In the early 70s?
2: Well, cue the Ron Burgundy music, Wayne.
4: It was the 1970s.
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7: Great. Right on. Now, what's a lead?
3: All right. Okay, are you talking early 70s?
2: Here we go.
0: Stay classy now.
2: Stay classy San Diego. It's time to hit the 70s because through the 60s, all the technology was coming together. Then in the 70s, the personalities erupted and suddenly you began to get the news anchor wars.
0: Happy talk.
2: Television was exactly. Television was pretty. The people were pretty. Everybody was blown dry and airbrushed. And now we had the pictures to match. And now news begins to be interesting, and people start watching news. And as soon as that happens, the networks and the local stations realize we can sell stuff in the news hour. Mm. It used to be the competition was, and I remember, a local station only had so many local programs. The big, big rating pushes were the stuff that was coming in from the networks. The I Love Lucy's, the Andy Griffiths, the Jackie Gleason shows, the Red Skelton Hour, the Ed Sullivan Show. And that's where the national ad dollars were. So you would struggle for local ad dollars in daytime TV. Everybody was at work. And if you weren't at work and you were at home, what were you watching? I mean, it wasn't like we had soap operas. But those were still network feeds. So there's only so many minutes of local time. But the news, now the news gave me a chance to bring down the national feed and national ad dollars and the local feed coming up from the local Ron Burgundy stations and then those ad dollars as well. So the news shifted. And that began to change everything. In fact, in his book, The History of the American People, Paul Johnson takes careful note of this, of how the media in America changed, because when they realized that personalities on the air could make them big money, the power shifted from the boardroom, as in the corporate boardroom, to the production facilities where the talent was actually controlling the power of the broadcast.
8: And don't forget the role of consultants in all of this as well.
2: In all of this as well was the whole consulting community. So news went from news to entertainment. Now, all of that is interesting, and everybody says, yeah, I saw Anchorman. I saw Anchorman too. Yeah, I'm not recommending them, by the way. I'm just saying that's where we are. Until we match up the missing piece, and the missing piece is public policy. Because when television became entertainment news, the politicians and their consultants moved right in next. And then we began to get into a situation where networks began to expand their editorialization. They began to get political because people got interested and they suddenly realized that they could tweak this thing and make it even more interesting and then introduce Ted Turner.
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8: Now, I gotta radical tell you, thought.
2: Got to tell you a story about this, and we'll have to carry this into the next segment. Tell you a story about this with Ted Turner. I was with a politician who will remain nameless because it was a confidential meeting. I'll just tell you that this individual, let's say, sat very close to the president of the United States. We'll just say that. All right. And this individual was talking about how the world had changed because back in the 60s, the news cycle was tomorrow. Something happened today. It made the morning papers the next day and the morning news the next night. Today, for politicians, what you say 30 seconds later is global. Anything you say is instantly in the 24/7 news cycle. In one half lifetime, we went from the news cycle being a 12 to 24 hour period to being instant video, instant audio, instant everything, instant commentary. Now all the politicians move in and they're controlling the news cycles 24 hours a day. Once Ted Turner came in with 24-hour cable news, now we have, what, 6, 7, 8, 10 24-hour news stations? We've got Spanish news stations.
8: Don't forget Al Jazeera.
2: We've got Al Jazeera. We've got CNN, MSNBC. We've got Fox. We've got all these cable, all this news, 24 hours a day. And you tell me whether it's news or whether it's entertainment.
8: Yeah. Yeah, and along with that, Dave, came the manipulation of the news.
2: Well, that's where we want to go next, because we add one more layer of technology to this, and we can see that what's actually happened to our society today is you're a target. When you turn on your television set, you are a marketing target. And it used to be the idea of using the news to sell something would have been thought not even just bad behavior. It would have been thought ridiculous. To where we are today, when you turn on that television set and you turn on the news, they know exactly who's watching and they know how old you are. They know what to sell you. And it's all become one more game of selling products. It has virtually nothing to do with the news.
8: You know, just before we take a break, Dave, there's one other historical note that I'd like to throw in about the development of the news, and that is the assassination of John F. Kennedy. and how the networks covered that. That was really the first, in my memory, the first time that the networks went live and covered such a horrible event that really changed the perspective of the ability of the networks to do news.
2: Were you watching when Lee Harvey Oswald got shot?
8: Yes. Yes, I was. And when Walter Cronkite took his glasses off and began to wipe away a tear,
2: yep,
8: we announced the death of the president.
9: From Dallas, Texas, the flash, apparently official, President Kennedy died at 1 p.m. Central Standard Time, 2 o'clock Eastern Standard Time, some 38 minutes ago.
10: Thanks for listening to today's edition of The Public Square. We'll be back same time, same place tomorrow on this very station with more of The Public Square and the conclusion to this conversation we're having about the news. But before we go today, wanted to leave you with one final clip of that staff conversation we had looking at those old papers.
11: Okay, here you go. Football
12: more
11: season.
12: Football season? There we go.
11: Life story of bomber Joe Lewis.
12: Yeah, yeah.
11: There's the boxer.
12: World's leading heavyweight contender.
13: Mm-hmm.
12: Now,
13: we all sat around the radio when he fought for the world crown. But he was schmilling.
11: Yeah.
12: He won it, didn't he?
13: Yes, he did.
12: He's a heck of a fighter, Joe Lewis.
13: One punch, he's gone.
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15: With SRN News, I'm Rich Thomason in Washington. First they'll talk, then they'll dine. President Trump will host Chinese President Xi for talks at the White House today. This evening it's a lavish state dinner. Meanwhile, a U.S.-China trade truce, which was due to expire in November, has been extended to January. The BBC's Stephen McDonnell is in Beijing.
16: There's no way Xi Jinping could leave the U.S. without the tariff peace continuing. Both leaders will speak about the progress that they're making and the warm friendship between their countries. But there are these huge differences. For example, Donald Trump doesn't agree with Xi Jinping on the extent to which AI should be regulated. There's a disagreement over the supply of U.S. semiconductors to China and Chinese rare earths to the U.S. And of course, don't forget, they're both competing for global dominance.
15: The two presidents are also expected to discuss China's support for Iran in the war with the U.S. Australia's Prime Minister Anthony Albanese says he's extremely concerned about OpenAI's security breach of a government website. He says the AI pioneer took too long to report the incident. OpenAI's agent infiltrated an Australian Health Department website on June 18th. The incident reported in September. Federal judges blocked for 2 weeks President Trump's ban of three media outlets from the White House grounds. U.S. District Judge Timothy Kelly says CNN, MS Now, and Politico must have their access restored. Israeli Prime Minister Netanyahu to address the U.N. General Assembly today. He's expected to rebuke New York's mayor for accusing Israel of a horrific genocide against the Palestinians. On Wall Street this morning, the Dow futures down 151 points. NASDAQ futures off 278. This is SRN News. It's a victory for religious freedom in California.
17: The Encinitas Union School District has agreed to allow parents to opt their kids out of lessons promoting the gay lifestyle. That action is part of a settlement of a lawsuit brought by several moms and dads against the system. In 2025, the Supreme Court ruled that parents in Maryland have the right to opt their children out of LGBT curriculum and from reading LGBT books. That decision was based on First Amendment considerations. Michael Harrington reporting.
15: The Supreme Court will not intervene in a custody dispute over a child who was born after a surrogate mother refused a California couple's wishes to have an abortion. Justice Elena Kagan denied the request from McKenna West, who was seeking conservatorship over the baby boy she gave birth to in Texas. Multiple courts have rejected West's efforts to have a say in the treatment of the child who was born with a heart condition. The couple who engaged her demanded that she have an abortion. This is SRN News. Man convicted of shooting three people dead during a robbery attempt at a rural Texas home has been put to death.
18: The execution came 1 week after the other man convicted of the crime was put to death. 41-year-old Kershawn Ramey received a lethal injection for the August 2005 killings. He was the sixth Texas prisoner executed so far this year. Court records indicate Ramey and the other man sought to steal cocaine from a home in Edna and kill two men and a woman living there after finding no drugs. LaJames Norman was executed on September 16th at the Huntsville prison. John Scott reporting.
15: There'll be a court hearing today on the proposed settlement that would end a lawsuit challenging the merger of Paramount and Warner Brothers Discovery. California and 11 other states have agreed to a consent decree to resolve their legal action. That's clearing the way for the two studios to merge. Hearing take place in Oakland Federal Court. More details, srnnews.com.
19: This is your Thursday morning forecast for the Peoria area. We're expecting a high of 72 degrees in the afternoon today under mostly cloudy skies. The mostly cloudy skies will continue overnight tonight, low dropping down to 59. Highs near 71 on your Friday under partly sunny skies tomorrow. And then mostly cloudy on Saturday, high of 69. Again today for your Thursday, we're expecting a high of 72 degrees under mostly cloudy skies.
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Hi there, I'm John. Welcome to Mornings. It's Thursday, September 24, and we're getting started here. I'll let you in a little secret. It's not a secret, but I start my mornings typically with Shane and Shane. Not 100% every morning, but most mornings, listen to their daily Devo, something they call their daily Devo. They take a worship song. Their staff they have a large staff in Dallas, Texas, and they're worship leaders at a church in Texas. Shane Everett and Shane, the other Shane, his last name escapes me right now, but they get together every morning as a staff and do worship together, 10 minutes, and they record it, and then they upload it. And so it's a growing thing. People listen to them. It's not just worship leaders or people into Christian music, but it's a really neat thing that they've got going. They kind of started it and it mushroomed. Again, it's called Daily Devo. You can look it up and they'll text you their little 5-minute devotion. You can use it in your devotions time each morning with the Lord. And a lot of times they'll bring a pastor and they'll have a little worship set and talk about a particular worship song and what it means. You know, they'll go deeper with a song. Like yesterday's was Your Great Name. You remember that song that came out, Your Great Name? And they actually had the writer of that worship song talk about what that means. How does that apply to us today? It was really, really good. And I just, it took me to the throne yesterday morning. So you might want to check that out. Shane and Shane's Daily Devo. Here now is Torrin Wells as we get the morning started.

0: Kate Thompson, great to join you this morning. Partly sunny skies, a high of 72 degrees today. And I wonder if we could pray together. I didn't do it at 7:05. Let's just breathe a short prayer to God. Let's use a song together, okay? You can pray with me if you want. Heavenly Father, we just come before you today, and we remind ourselves that you alone can rescue, you alone can save, you alone can lift us from any grave. You came down to find us. You led us out of death. And we all say together, to you alone belongs the highest praise. So we just lift you up today. We say thank you for who you are. Lord, you're the giver of life. You're so many things. And we pause to remember that you give us every breath. We forget, but you are life. And so thanks for this short life that we live here on this earth. And thank you that you designed an even better place. Lord, even the joy that we have here in heaven isn't really what you had for us originally, but you're going to make all things right someday, and we look forward to that. In Jesus' name.
1: This is Ann Graham Lotz with Daily Light for Daily Living. It's mind-boggling to contemplate the vastness of the universe, from the greatest star to the smallest particle. It's so vast that astronomers are now saying that it stretches beyond what we're capable of penetrating, even with sophisticated telescopes like the Hubble. And every bit of it was created by the living Word of God, who, even as he hung the stars in space, counted them and called them each by name. Colossians chapter 1, verse 16 says, "By him all things were created that are in heaven and on earth, visible and invisible." This includes massive objects like planets, and minute, delicate things like snowflakes, no two of which are the same. Listen to me. Jesus Christ is the one by whom, for whom, through whom everything was made. Therefore, he knows what's wrong in your life and how to fix it. Let him take charge. Give him the authority to make you into a new creation. This is Ann Graham Lotz.
2: I remember driving one day and seeing this dad and his teenage son like walking beside each other near our high school.
3: Oh, that's the best.
2: Yeah, I thought the exact same thing. Look at that. What a great dad-son moment. And then as I got closer...
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2: They weren't even looking at each other. They weren't talking. He was looking at his phone. He was like, they weren't even engaged with one another. And I thought, how sad.
3: Boy, that's pretty typical though, isn't it?
2: Yeah, and I just thought, we can do that. We have done that. And I want to say to all of us, look up today. 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

Helping you do that each and every day here on 88.5. Lift him up with our heart, our spirit, our voice. And that was, again, Corey Asbury. I'm John, and you know what I appreciate about just Central Illinois? I just think it's really neat that we are such a concert town, you know? I mean, you know, you respond. They wouldn't be coming, you know, artists like Toby Mac and Third Day and Pat Barrett and Zach Williams and Ann Wilson and We Are Messengers. They wouldn't be coming to town if you weren't involved in their music. And it really are, these really are nights of worship. And I've got a pair of tickets to We Are Messengers. We gave a pair away a couple of mornings ago. Want to do it again this morning. They're going to be in town October the 3rd, Saturday night, October 3. This is a great concert. Andrew Rip is, he sings the song Fill My Cup, Jericho. You've heard his songs. And then people are going to hear from a gal by the name of Allison Ide at the end of the night. She's got some songs that I think will minister to you as well. And so we want to give away this pair of tickets. Again, it's going to be at the Five Points in Washington. We Are Messengers. They hail from Ireland. It's just fun to hear them talk about the things of the Lord. And they are a great Christian band. They love Jesus and want to proclaim him. And God's given them a message. So we're going to give away a pair of tickets within the hour. Hope you can stay with us.

0: A proverb that always causes me to pause when I read it is Proverbs 14:1. It says, "The wise woman builds her house, but with her own hands, the foolish one tears hers down." I'm Jennifer Miller, and this is The Christian Working Woman. For any woman who is married and has children and is working, there is a constant pull for how to use the minutes of the day. And a trap in thinking I fall into is that my family doesn't really need me that much. After all, my husband is a competent adult, and my children are getting older and more independent. Surely it's okay to focus more of my attention on other things than my household, right? While there are seasons where a working wife and mom is needed less in the home, Proverbs 14:1 cautions us that the wise woman builds her house. And that word builds is a present continuous verb. It doesn't say built in the past and is now done, or will build again in the future. But it paints this picture of a woman consistently looking to the needs of her family and continuing to build her home. Building is constructive and productive. This woman is attentive to her family's needs and works to meet them. Now contrast this with the foolish woman. With her own hands, she tears down her house. Isn't that sobering? The Bible cautions you and me that if we are not careful, we can actually tear our homes and families apart. Certainly, active sin can tear down a house, but so can neglect. This might come through laziness, but it can also come through pursuing other meaningful work to the point where the family is neglected. I have been guilty of this. There have been times when the needs from my extended family or ministry commitments have absorbed so much energy that I have very little left for my family. And here's the truth. Your family needs to be a higher priority than your job. After your relationship with the Lord, your family should be offered your best attention, energy, and devotion. If this is convicting to you, take time this week to consider what focus on building your home could look like. Maybe you initiate a walk around the block with your husband after dinner to check in on how he's doing. Maybe you schedule 30 minutes during the week with each child to enter their world and do something they like. Maybe you're just more intentional during meal times to ask good questions or read scripture together. In this season of life, how can you actively build your home? May the grace of the Lord sustain us as we continue to pour ourselves out for the good of our families.
1: Appreciate the women's ministry at our church as well. The women's ministries at various churches around Central Illinois do a wonderful job. We're so grateful, aren't we, men, for the ladies of the church who minister day in and day out to our local bodies. Hey, if you're unfamiliar with, we've got a program on Saturday that I wanted to just make sure you're aware of. Have you ever heard of the five love languages? Now, many have, but some have not. It's a relationship book, and it was written by a guy by the name of Dr. Gary Chapman, The Five Love Languages, and it is a bestseller. I mean, it's been on the New York Times bestseller list for a number of years, and we have him on every Saturday at noon here on WBNH, and it's just all things relationships. Many times it's husband and wife relationships, but not always. And this Saturday, Dr. Chapman's going to be talking with an author. His name is Dustin Crow, and he's going to be talking about wilderness times in our lives. We all have wilderness times. And Dustin's going to talk about that. And he thinks it's a place where God reveals himself and cares for the people he loves. Well, what's that all about? Well, you can listen this Saturday for Dr. Gary Chapman. He's fun to listen to. Dr. Gary Chapman, and it's called Building Relationships. It's every Saturday at noon right here on Good News Radio.

sweet gal, Olivia Lane. Well, it may be out of our minds, but it's not out of the McLean County leaders' minds. You know, the storms and the flooding that took place around Bloomington more than a month ago, right? And, you know, they are still cleaning up and actually waiting, according to 25 News, which is where I'm getting this story. They're waiting for federal relief, the disaster assistance that would be rightfully due McLean County. And so the Bloomington mayor met yesterday, and the McLean County Emergency Management Agency director met, and they're still asking for federal relief funds. And so, you know, there was, according to the news story here that I'm reading, Bloomington alone accumulated more than $1.6 million in costs related to the storm and recovery effort. $1.6 million. You know, that probably they didn't have that sitting on the side. So they are waiting for disaster relief, and hopefully that will come. They said that crews, he said, crews removed around 2,500 truckloads of debris. And 500 tons of bulk material. Now, how much is 500 tons? It's a lot. We're talking about a lot of junk and damage just from storm-related stuff, right, that collected after the waters receded. So the city's also dealing with costs associated with overtime, supplies, you know. So they were the ones that got hit the hardest in the WBNH listening area. So let's pray for those folk, and pray that really overall relief would happen. It was an extra cost on that county and that city. And if you're listening from that area, maybe you suffered those effects, and would love to know from you personally, how did that affect, did it affect you? How has it affected you? You can let me know. Just shoot me an email. Would love to know from you, and so we could pray more effectively for you. Your Sanctus Real.

you pick up on one of those lines that Matt sung? He said, "The sky might fall, but you remain." Yeah, you know, sometimes the days happen like that, right? And I had one of those days this week where, you know, I had my agenda and I came in and there was just one thing after another that took place and just needed to set, you know, I said, okay, Lord, you've got a better plan for me today. So the sky might fall on our schedule, but you remain. Well, it's time for our devotions this morning. That was a devotion right there. But I do want to jump in and read something that David Jeremiah wrote. By the way, did you pick up on, do you listen to David Jeremiah? He's on, he mentioned an illustration, a sermon illustration from Normal, Illinois a couple of days ago. You can hear his program. You can go back and listen for that illustration. I thought it was pretty neat. Normal, Illinois. He used to be in Fort Wayne, Indiana. Grew up near that area, and that was where his first church was in the Fort Wayne area. 6 a.m. and 6 p.m. Program's called Turning Point, David Jeremiah. Here's what he has to say about Queen Elizabeth. He has a story about Queen Elizabeth. When that queen visited a children's charity in London recently, she met 9-year-old Nathan Grant and his adoptive parents. He was dressed for the occasion in a suit and tie, with cameras running. The boy was starstruck and overwhelmed. He suddenly fell to all fours, crawled away from the queen, and exited with a nervous bye. Sometimes we feel overwhelmed by the presence and glory and demands of a holy God, kind of what I was talking about, and we're tempted to crawl away and exit through the door. But in Jesus Christ, the Word became flesh and dwelt among us, and when we beheld His glory, we are filled with grace and truth. Try to develop the habit of practicing the presence of the Lord Jesus. By His Spirit, He is with you constantly. And the Holy Spirit even dwells within you. Christ is sanctifying. He is a sanctifying influence in our life as we realize who He is and what He has called us to be. Learn to frequently whisper to yourself, "Christ is with me, around me, inside me." Learn to be comforted by His royal presence. Isn't that good? David Jeremiah.

Leanna Crawford. We Are Messengers is coming to town, and they're going to be with us here in the Peoria area, October 3rd. That's a Saturday at the Five Points in Washington. I'm looking at StubHub here. Tickets are almost sold out, and they range anywhere between $20 a piece and $60-ish a piece. So I've got a pair of tickets that I want to give away after you hear our time with Darren Mulligan. We were able to spend a few minutes with him recently, very recently. We'll share that coming up at 8:05 this morning right here on WBNH. And be listening to win a pair of tickets.

0: North Point Worship. Good morning. I'm John Hayden. Welcome. It's Thursday, September 24. And here we are. I think we're going to have to call Peoria. The byline is going to be Music City, you know, the by title of Peoria. We've got a bunch of concerts coming up in the next 8 weeks. And a group that's coming is We Are Messengers, along with Andrew Rip. And I had a chance to sit down recently with the founder of that group. Award-winning artist We Are Messengers are with us right now. And Darren Mulligan, welcome to WBNH.
1: Thanks for having me. Really appreciate it.
0: We're looking forward to having you Saturday, October 3rd at the Five Points in Washington. It's the halfway home tour with Andrew Rip. And tell us about this tour. What do you mean by halfway home?
1: Well, I think it's that place in your life where you realize that you've lived quite a bit of life. Hopefully you've got a lot ahead. You're looking at your life, you're taking stock, you're thinking of the mistakes you've made, the regrets, the disappointment. And then you're seeing that God has been so, so good in all of this. And you realize that there's a chance now to really move forward with your life, to be a better dad, a better husband, a better friend, better musician, and just to live this Jesus thing out. You know, I think when you're younger, you can be idealistic. You can use words, you can say things and maybe not live them out. And these last few years, the Lord has really been so kind to me. I'm halfway home, but I'm not there yet. And I'm just learning what it really is to be a follower of His. And I'm loving every second of it.
0: Well, you are an inspiration to many and have really went through a dramatic conversion, went through some hard stuff. Tell our friends about it.
1: Yeah, I suppose when I was younger, I was afflicted with a haunting loneliness. And that loneliness led me to all kinds of behaviors, that I regret, you know, drinking and unfortunately adulteries and affairs and stuff on my girlfriend at the time. But I will say this, that at my worst and at my lowest, when my girlfriend, who's now my wife Heidi, when she fell in love with Jesus, I saw the change in her. I saw God in her. And she led me to know the Lord a few weeks before we got married, around 2008. And He completely transformed our lives. It's been remarkable how good He has been. And I think, you know, I'm skipping over a lot of the story, but why I'm saying that is because I want people to know that no matter where you are in your life today, God is able to reach you. He's able to pull you out of the mess you're in, and He's able to turn your life around. And you don't have to do it. He'll do it for you. All you have to do is say yes to the kindness and mercy of God, repent of your sin and turn from it. But He'll give you the power to do that. And He's beautiful. He's wonderful. And He's so worth your whole life.
0: Darren Mulligan with We Are Messengers, and of course the Come What May song and Maybe It's Okay. Those are the songs that really put you on the map, Darren, and they go back to some personal testimony, don't they?
1: No, I've had a battle in my own life, and my the people I love have battled with mental health issues, and I think if we're honest, most of us do. Some of those are diagnosed and some undiagnosed. It can be depression or bipolar, or it can be just that haunting loneliness I spoke about. And I think I realized that I didn't have to do this on my own, and that God isn't embarrassed of me or you if you struggle with mental health. You know, He loves us in our humanity, in our weakness, in our brokenness. And I think the first part of getting well is admitting you need help. And so in my life, I've sought help. I've sought help through counseling. I've had friends seek help through counseling and medication. And ultimately through the love of God working in our lives. And I can stand here today and say the Lord has healed me completely. I'm healthy. I'm sober minded. I'm in my right mind. God has been so good. And there's hope for you today. Again, when you talk about come what may, it's just this realization that no matter how tough it gets, Jesus is still on the throne. We still have this hope. We still have a future. We still have the promises of God in Jesus. And He really is everything we need. So

0: Darrellyn Mulligan is my guest with We Are Messengers. They're coming October 3rd at the Five Points in Washington. Looking forward to having you, Darren. Darren, it's fun to hear you talk because you just inspire us to walk with the Lord. And also, it's fun to hear that accent as well. tell us a little bit about your background and where you hail from. And most of us know you're from Ireland, but we want to know a little more about that.
1: Yeah. So born and raised in the north central part of Ireland to a very wonderful family. We didn't have a lot of things or money or stuff, but we had all the love and kindness in the world. And we were practicing Roman Catholics at the time, but where I'm from, that was a mainly traditional activity. There was no real love or sense of understanding of the gospel or who Jesus was or what he required. And so we tried to live good, but trying to live good can't keep a man. And so as I grew older in Ireland, again, I fell into all kinds of substances and things back home. And do you know what's amazing is that little village I grew up in, I live there now again, just around the road from it. It's quiet. It's peaceful. The world moves at a slower pace. But we have seen God run through our community. He's rescued my wife and I and our kids and my little brother and his kids and my older sister. And then just a couple of years ago, we got to baptize my mother and father in our home church back in Monaghan in Ireland. And God is doing beautiful things in Ireland. He's doing beautiful things in America. He's doing beautiful things everywhere. And I think being Irish gives me a unique perspective, just maybe on the world. And so he's called us to America predominantly, but we travel all over the world. But the American people have our hearts. We really have given much of the last 12 years to trying to share hope and Jesus with the American people, as well as back home in a more ordinary church community setting. And neither are more important. I will say the local church is the hope of the world, not our band. Your local church, wherever that may be, is the hope of your community through Jesus. And that our band is just the soundtrack to what the local church is doing through the love of God.
0: Appreciate that perspective, Darren. Thank you. How can, as we wrap up today, how can our listeners pray for you while you're on the tour, you and Andrew?
1: Yeah, I think just pray that we would continue to be men who live decent, upright lives, that we would continue to love our families and our communities, and that when we come to perform, that everything that happens on stage is an outpouring of the goodness of God in our lives. Pray that we would continue to have zeal and passion, and pray that we would travel well and that we would love people behind the scenes, behind the stage, in coffee shops, in the community, long before we get to a stage. Because what use is it turning up on a stage talking about Jesus if you haven't lived that out throughout the day? And that's what we want to be on this tour.
0: Well, if you want to go, I have a pair of tickets in my hand right now, and we want to give it to the first caller this morning who calls our contest line. Caller number one on our contest line, here it is, 309-929-7138. A pair of tickets to see Andrew Rip along with Darren Mulligan and the group We Are Messengers. Great folk.
2: 2 Thessalonians 3:10 says, if anyone is not willing to work, let him not eat. Hi, I'm Rob West with today's Faith and Finance Minute. 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

Catherine Scott, born in Ireland, I believe, in I think early 70s. She's been part of the ministry with Sheila Walsh, has traveled around the country with that women's ministry. They do conferences, or did, around the country. I'm John. If you've just tuned in, want to welcome you. Partly sunny today. We're going to have a beautiful high, a high of 72.

Hi, Dan Seaborn here. Thanks for tuning in for today's Winning at Home moment. In our last episodes together, I've been reflecting on thoughts from a friend of mine, Gordon McDonald, and I would say to you, all of those thoughts are in his book called A Resilient Life. And in that book, again, he covers the stages of life and the questions we ask going through those stages. At Winning at Home, our mission is to give you guidance in all the stages and ages of family life. And trust me, life changes throughout them all. Marriage changes over the decades. Your children change as time passes. And it's those who prepare and embrace for that change who stay healthy. Quite often we get stuck in one stage and aren't willing to consider going forward. I tell you today, embrace change and movement because it is inevitable. Families who do that and adjust to the different stages of life are the healthiest families I know. That's a tip helping you win at home.

Okay, so how many of you are Chosen fans? Are you a one that got interested and kind of fell away a little bit, or maybe you followed it from the very beginning? You know, there are some that have and are so excited for the next season. Well, the faith-based series, The Chosen, has entered its final 4 days of filming for its seventh and final season, and it's marked the end of an eight-year journey. Creator Dallas Jenkins and key cast members, including Jonathan Rumi, of course, who plays Jesus, if you follow that, shared farewell messages as production wrapped up 528 total filming days. Wow, 528. Although filming is concluding, season six is going to begin releasing in November. Okay, that's just a few weeks away. And while the series finale, season seven, is scheduled for release March of 2028, okay, fans can also look forward to expanded content from 5 and 2 Studios, which is developing projects like Joseph of Egypt, Book of Moses, The Way of the Chosen, and ultimately the milestone highlights both the emotional conclusion of the original series and the continued growth of its surrounding media universe. So be looking for that in November, that next season.

0: You know, more than 6 in 10 people say they feel lonely. And that's with, you know, TikTok and Instagram and Facebook and texting, you know, and email and neighbors and coworkers and church. You know, it doesn't get better with, the Lord, you know, it's better than that. No, more than 6 in 10, it really crosses religious lines. And Mark Job today wants to talk about it on Bold Steps. The series is called Not Alone. That coming up at 9 o'clock.
1: I'm Miriam Neff with New Beginnings. Mary, the mother of Jesus, was a widow. We don't remember her as that, rightly so. She was the mother of Jesus. Blessed, probably poor, and widowed before Jesus' adulthood. As Jesus grew and revealed who he was, her other sons rejected his claims, probably causing dissension between siblings that broke her heart. I wonder what words of his she remembered most. He remembered her in his greatest agony, dying that moment on the cross. When Jesus saw his mother there, and the disciple whom he loved standing nearby, he said to her, "Woman, here is your son," and to the disciple, "Here is your mother." From that time on, this disciple took her into his home. Ever the loving son, providing for his mother.
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1: Poets and prophets help us wrap up this edition of the Thursday morning program. I'm John Hayden. 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

0: 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This has been the WBNH Community Calendar. 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
1: With SRN News, I'm Rich Thomason in Washington. It was a rare honor that President Trump extended to visiting Chinese President Xi. Mr. Trump was at Joint Base Andrews to personally welcome Xi to the U.S. Today, correspondent Laura Winters says the two presidents are getting down to business at the White House.
2: The two world leaders will talk about trade and AI, artificial intelligence. These two topics expected to dominate the conversation. After the meetings are over, a state dinner is scheduled for later this evening.
1: And it's already been announced that a U.S.-China trade truce is being extended to January. Unemployment claims edged a bit lower last week. The Labor Department reports 197,000 people filed for unemployment. That's a drop of roughly 1,000 from the previous week's revised total. There's been no comment from the White House on a judge's ruling. It temporarily strikes down President Trump's White House ban on CNN, MS Now, and Politico.
3: Donald Trump stripped these three media organizations of their White House passes last Friday after accusing them of publishing verifiable falsehoods without providing examples. The outlets said it was because the president did not like their reporting and that the ban violated the U.S. Constitution's protections for a free press and free speech and due process protections. A lawyer for the government urged the judge not to restore the reporters' passes until after a visit by China's president Xi Jinping, citing national security concerns.
1: The BBC's Ione Wells. Parts of coastal Virginia, the Tidewater region, seeing floodwaters this morning as a powerful storm cranks up in the Atlantic. The early season nor'easter is expected to move north, bringing winds and heavy surf to the Jersey Shore, coastal New York, and New England. Stocks in the red on Wall Street. The Dow is down about 200 points. The Nasdaq off 155. 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
5: You know, Ronald Reagan believed self-government required something that government could never replace, responsibility in the hands of the people. In his 1981 inaugural address, Reagan warned against the idea that America had become too complicated to be governed by its citizens. Reagan asked, "If no one among us is capable of governing himself, then who among us has the capacity to govern someone else?" For Reagan, limited government was not about having no government. It was about remembering where responsibility begins, with individuals, families, communities, and the people themselves. Because when government assumes every responsibility, citizens gradually surrender their own. Self-government asks more of us than dependence ever will. And freedom requires a people willing to govern themselves before asking government to do it for them.
1: Several people have filed lawsuits against Southern California's Six Flags Magic Mountain.
6: They're claiming they suffered traumatic brain injuries from the park's famous X2 roller coaster. The lawsuits filed Monday follow a recent settlement over a wrongful death case involving the same ride. The plaintiff's attorney, Gary Dordick, says more than 100 clients have reported brain injuries from the ride in the past 2 years. One of his clients remains in the hospital in a vegetative state. Six Flags has not commented on the pending litigation, but said the ride has been closed since July 12th. Keith Peters reporting.
1: Week 3 of the NFL kicks off with a showdown between two members of the NFC, the Packers hosting the Falcons in their home opener on Thursday Night Football. Green Bay is off to a 1-1 start after rallying for an overtime win against the New York Jets. Atlanta still searching for its first win of the season. More details, SRNNews.com.
0: This is a look at your weather forecast for the Peoria area. We're expecting a high of 72 degrees today under mostly cloudy skies, dropping down to 61 for a low overnight tonight under mostly cloudy skies again. Highs near 70 on your Friday will be mostly cloudy tomorrow, and then the same on the weekend. Saturday mostly cloudy, high of 69, and then 71 on Sunday. Again today for your Thursday, we're expecting a high of 72 under mostly cloudy skies.
7: Jesus warned against the deceitfulness of riches, and yet as expensive as life is, it's easy to get swept up in the pursuit of wealth. 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
10: When you can answer those two questions, where have you come from and where are you going? There's a sense of story, narrative. If you have trouble answering where have you come from and if you have trouble answering where are you going, then oftentimes it spills over to a sense of purposelessness and oftentimes a sense of loneliness.

0: Welcome to Bold Steps with Pastor Mark Job. Mark is the founding pastor of New Life Community Church in Chicago, and I'm Wayne Shepherd. Have you ever felt alone or afraid? Well, most of us have. And according to a recent survey, nearly half of people feel alone on a regular basis, and 68% struggle to build in-person communities. Feeling alone and isolated has been elevated to a global public health crisis. Well, today, Pastor Mark will bring some much-needed encouragement and hope for anyone who feels like they're in a desert of loneliness. If you can, grab your Bible and join us in Genesis chapter 16 for today's message, Not Alone.
1: I still remember the first time I felt it. I was 7 years old. My parents and my family were visiting a city that they were thinking about moving to. And so I went with them. We were exploring downtown. We were in a plaza. And I got caught up in looking at the windows of some stores. I believe there was a toy store there, and I was checking out all the toys that were there. And then I turned around and said, "Hey, Dad, did you see?" And I looked, and I couldn't see Dad. Have you ever felt that? The panic of, where are they? That sense of, I'm alone here. And I said, "Hey, Dad, hey, Mom." Nowhere. I looked around frantically. I started to gaze. I ran over to this corner where I thought I saw them last. Then I ran over to the next corner. "Hey, are they there?" I couldn't see them. And my face started to curl up. My eyes started. A lady came up to me. This was in Spain. A lady came up to me and said, "Mijo." How many of you call your kids mijo? "Mijito, are you okay? What's going on?" I'm like, "I'm alone. My mom, my dad, they abandoned me." And she said, "Mijito, calm down, calm down." And then they were right around the corner. I heard my dad say, "Hey, Mark, where you been?" I wanted to say, "Where you been?" The panic of feeling, first time in my life that I can recall, the panic of feeling I'm alone. I want to talk to you about loneliness today. I want to talk to you about being alone today. I want to talk to you about what some people call the silent epidemic of millions of people, especially during this time, that feel the sting of loneliness. COVID has only enhanced that, magnified that, caused people living in a crowded city to feel isolated and alone. Mother Teresa is quoted as saying, "The most terrible poverty is loneliness and the feeling of being unloved." It has been called the quiet devastation. Millions of people live in sparse contact, and research tells us that it has a extremely detrimental effect on our health, on our mental condition, and on actually dying early. Some studies actually show us that isolation, sparse contact with people, and loneliness is as bad as, well, I borrowed this illustration. It's as bad as, anybody got a light? No, I'm not gonna. It's as bad as smoking 15 cigarettes a day, almost a pack of cigarettes a day. Loneliness. I'm not gonna tell you who I got this from, what usher, what greeter I got this from. I'll give them back to you. Or having heavy alcoholic consumption. The fact that you are alone or isolated or disconnected from people causes you to die early. Causes you to lose your mental faculty early, causes you to exist with less energy, less joy, has a breakdown on your psychological, mental, and health condition. Because you were never created, never engineered, never made by God to exist in long periods of loneliness. Social psychologists define loneliness as the gap between the social connections that you would like to have and those that you feel like you experience. A national survey by a health insurance company tells us that they found that 61% of Americans report feeling lonely. 61%. If we were to do a survey among this congregation and ask, hey, how often? Hey, have you felt it? Do you feel it often? Is it chronic within your life? Chances are that 61% would respond, I regularly feel isolated and lonely in my life. Technology and engineers thought, well, let's connect people. And so they came up with devices that we call smartphones and social media. And so now we discover that people are more connected than ever before. But guess what? Here's what psychologists and sociologists have discovered, that since 2012, since the advent of smartphones, that we are now hyper-connected in our loneliness. Now an 18-year-old goes to bed, and before they go to bed, they're scrolling through their Instagram account, seeing their likes, getting on TikTok, seeing which is the latest, checking out their grandmother's Facebook, and they just scroll down, and they are hyper connected. Wake up in the morning, check their Facebook, check their Instagram account, check who's liked them, what they've said, what they've done, see the pictures of people smiling, and so they're in there, they're waiting in line, and they're checking it. They're in their car and sometimes checking it. So we are hyper connected, feeling like, okay, now people are really connected. Now we are hyper connected and more lonely than ever in our hyper connectedness. In fact, they discovered that college age girls, especially women, men as well, but especially women, the anxiety, the depression level, suicidal ideation has escalated since 2012. And the only difference they can tell is that now we're hyper-connected, looking at everybody else's life that looks so happy, so good, yet our life seems so empty, disconnected, and meaningless. I'd like for you to take your Bibles and go to Genesis chapter 16 as I talk to you today about the desert of loneliness. Genesis chapter 16. Genesis is the first book in the Bible, right at the front of your Bible. This story is a compelling story, a story I think that many of us can relate to. All of us in this auditorium have experienced seasons and times of loneliness. The woman that we are introduced to in this story, her name is Hagar. She's not a famous person in the Bible. Some of you that have studied scripture know who she is, but most of you probably draw a blank when I say the name Hagar. It tells us in Genesis chapter 16, verse 7, and the angel of the Lord, the angel of the day, or he found her near a spring in the desert. It was the spring that is beside the road of Shur. And he said, Hagar, slave of Sarai, where have you come from and where are you going? Let me give you the background of this story, just so you understand. Abraham, many of you have heard of Abraham. He's called the father of faith. God chose a man, and out of that man, he promised that he would raise a nation. He's called the father of the nation of Israel. The nation of Israel came out of Abraham. But it started with a man with a calling upon his life, a man that felt like God was calling him to take a land and to create a people. Abraham was married, or at the time he was called Abram. He was married to Sarai. Their names later were changed to Abraham and Sarah. Abram was a wealthy person, successful. He had amassed land and people and prospered and sheep and goats and cattle, and he had become wealthy. But there was one thing in his life that he was missing. One thing that made him feel empty. One thing that made him feel like I'm not fully complete. He deeply, desperately desired to have children, yet him and his wife were unable to conceive. He called out to God. He prayed to God, and God appeared to Abram and he said, "Your name will be changed to Abraham." Abraham means the father of a great nation. And the Lord told Abraham, "I will give you children, and your descendants will be like the sand on the seashore or like the stars in the sky, too numerous for you to count." Abraham got excited. His wife laughed because they were already advanced in years. But Abram believed God. He was a man of faith, and he said, "I believe that I'm going to have a family, and my family will be great, and I'll have descendants." And so with expectation and joy, he moved forward. The first year, he looked for his wife to be pregnant, but was disappointed that she wasn't. The second year came by, and he was excited about it, full of hope. And she wasn't pregnant again. The third year went by. The fourth year, the fifth year, the sixth year, the seventh year, the eighth year, the ninth year, the tenth year went by, and still no child. By this time, Abram was 85 years old. His wife felt the pressure. She was disappointed. "We want a child. He's not coming." So his wife had an idea. His wife said, "Well, maybe the child that we're supposed to have is not going to come through me. Maybe it's going to come through, well, here's my servant girl." And back in those days, they would have concubines and multiple wives at times. So Sarah took her servant girl, who was from Egypt, and said, "Maybe your child is going to be born through Hagar." Her name was Hagar. And so she said, "Sleep with Hagar. Maybe she will give you, maybe God meant that it's going to come through her." And so Abraham slept with Hagar. And lo and behold, it was not too much long later that she started to show and discovered that Hagar was pregnant.
0: This is Bold Steps. You're listening to Mark Jobe, and we will get back into the second half of today's message in just a moment, so keep listening. Mark, we get so many thoughtful questions from listeners. I'd like to share one with you right now. This person says, "Is it wrong to want to get married in the eyes of the Lord without involving the government? My fiance is on Social Security, and it's our only income. I broke my back, and I'm trying to get on Social Security too, but if we get legally married, he'll lose his benefits. So I was wondering if there's a way to be married before God without involving the government. But I also don't want to keep living in sin. We live together and we're having premarital sex. I just feel so guilty and I don't know what to do."
1: Yeah, well, thanks for asking that question. And let me just say, I am glad that you are seeking to make things right before the Lord. Mm-hmm. So first of all, I'm glad that you feel that conviction, because it's a sign that the Holy Spirit lives inside of you. And I understand, I have had this question asked to me dozens and dozens of times with different elements to the story, but typically it goes something like you've described. Hey, if we get married financially, it's going to be really difficult, so can we avoid the government? And I would say no. If you're going to get married, you need to get married with the laws of the land. And think about this. If you start going down the route of let's do our own side marriages, you know, I've had people that have come to me and said, "You know, me and my fiance, we just went out before the stars and we said, God, you know, we're married together."
0: No,
1: and then they had
0: no,
1: sex
0: no,
1: and then
0: no,
1: they separate. No.
0: You
1: need to follow the laws of the land. And so in the Jewish culture, just to be engaged, they had to get a divorce. It was the laws of the land. So I would say, I know it's difficult, I know it's challenging, but I would say, like anything, trust God, do what's right, and God will make a way, God will provide. Until then, I want to challenge you to follow the conviction of abstaining from sex
2: until you get married. Mm-hmm. I think it'll be hard because you've already opened that door, but both of you need to recommit yourself to purity and say, we will do this right before the eyes of God.
3: Step one is stop living together.
2: Yeah, that's
3: right. Before you think about marriage in any form, right?
2: Yeah.
3: Okay, all right. Well, thank you, Mark. If you have a question of your own, you'd like to share it with us, we'd love to hear it. Just go to our website, boldsteps.org, or give us a call and leave your message on a recorded line in your own voice by dialing 312-329-2011, 312-329-2011. Thank you, Mark. Let's go back to your message now, The Desert of Loneliness.
1: In the beginning, it was great joy, but with time, the more her belly started to show, the greater confidence Hagar got, the more attention Abram showed to her, and the more jealous Sarah became. And it came to a point where Sarah was upset and mad and mistreated her, and she said, I don't want this woman in my house. And Abraham said, do whatever you need to. So she mistreated her, and Hagar ran from the house. We find Hagar pregnant, alone, confused, abused, mistreated, without a sense of where to go and what to do in the middle of the desert. Alone and afraid. That's where we pick up the story of what it means to be afraid and alone in the midst of the desert. If you're taking notes today, I want you to write this down. Number one, I want you to understand Scripture is very clear about the fact that God calls us to examine where we are coming from and where we are going to. Look at the verse. Verse 7, in the middle of her loneliness, in the middle of her desperation, in the middle of the desert, God shows up. It says the angel of the Lord, but later on we discover that it's actually God himself. Often in the Old Testament, it refers to as the angel of the Lord, but then we discover that it's God. Theologians call it a theophany, a manifestation of the pre-incarnate Christ. Christ, before he was incarnate, manifesting himself as the angel of the Lord in a physical form appearing to someone. She has an appearance of an angel that comes to her in the middle of the desert, and this angelic being says to her, as she's desperate, alone, and afraid, he asks her, where have you come from, and where are you going? You know, those are two compelling questions. Where have you come from and where are you going? What are your roots and what is your destiny? You see, our roots, our story, our background, it tells us why.

0: It tells us why we're struggling with our current condition. It also explains our feelings, our struggles of the present. It doesn't dictate our future, but it explains our present. Where we're going speaks to our vision, our sense of future, our sense of hope. When you can answer those two questions, where have you come from and where are you going? There's a sense of story, narrative, a sense of I know who I am and I know where I'm going. If you have trouble answering where have you come from and if you have trouble answering where are you going, then oftentimes it spills over to a sense of purposelessness, a sense of I don't know who I am and I don't know where I'm going and I don't know where I belong. And I don't know who God is, and I don't know who I am, and oftentimes a sense of loneliness. Where have you come from, and where are you going? Two compelling, powerful questions. As we get into Hagar's story, we discover that, well, her background, she didn't choose it. Her background is affected by the toxic, bad choices of other people. It's affected by a woman who, and a man who have a God-given dream and destiny, but try to fulfill it in the power of the flesh. Abraham, instead of doing it God's way, decided he couldn't wait for God's way, and so he compromised and he tried to make a God-given dream happen in the power and the flesh of his own strength. You know, how many of you know that you can have a God-given dream and try to do it in your own power, and it can hurt and affect a lot of people in a bad way? Because of his desire to have children, which is a good thing, his desire to have descendants, which is a good thing, but he went about it in a wrong way, a fleshly way, not a God-given way. He was tired of waiting, and because he was tired of waiting, he tried to do it in a way that would speed up the process. And as he tried to speed up the process, there were people that got hurt in the process, a young lady that's pregnant, a wife that's mad, and a man that's compromised. And sometimes we have a good God-given dream that we try to fulfill in an illegitimate way. How many of you know that you can have legitimate desires that you try to fulfill in illegitimate ways? When you try to fulfill a legitimate desire in an illegitimate way, there's always someone that gets hurt. You feel lonely. You feel like you need someone to love you. That person shows you attention. They're already married. But they give you the line and the story of how terrible their marriage is and how they really don't love their spouse and how their spouse really, they're just in it because of the kids. And you say, I really need to be loved. I feel so lonely. This person and I connect so good. They're so lonely there. And so you fulfill a legitimate desire of wanting to be connected in an illegitimate way of someone that should be connected to their spouse. That's a legitimate desire that's fulfilled in an illegitimate way. The Bible tells us that the angel asked Hagar. By the way, can I tell you, when God asks you a question, it's not because he doesn't know the answer. Hello. When God says, where are you coming from? God knows where you're coming from. He knows your story better than you know your story.
1: Listening to Mark Job here on Bold Steps, and you can learn more about Mark and this ministry when you visit boldsteps.org. Mark, right now we're offering a powerful book by our friend Louis Giglio called Goliath Must Fall. Now, we all know the story, of course, of David and Goliath, but Louis doesn't say Goliath did fall. He says he must fall. What's he getting at there?
2: Yeah, and I think the point that Giglio's getting at is that we all have giants in our life that we cannot live with those giants or they'll defeat us.
1: There you go.
2: They must fall. Anxiety, fear, addiction. There's a lot of these giants that put their foot on our neck. And if we don't bring them down, they'll bring us down.
1: Mm-hmm.
2: He breaks down the story of David and Goliath like Lou Giglio can.
1: Yeah.
2: He's used to speaking to a lot of youth. So he brings it alive, makes it alive, and makes it really practical, easy.

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1: 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I'm Wayne Shepherd. Thanks for joining us today. Be sure to come back tomorrow when Mark continues this message about finding meaning and purpose in the time spent with God. Our series is called Not Alone, and you can hear more Friday right here on Bold Steps with Mark Joe. 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
2: Few things are more mysterious than God's timing. I'm Bonnie Sala with Reset. In the 17th century, King Louis XIV ordered oak trees planted in the royal forest for future warship masts. Growing a single mast tree takes 200 years, so no one who planted those acorns would live to see them used. The navy that needed them stopped building wooden warships. The trees kept growing anyway, tended by generation after generation of foresters, useful to no one in particular. Then, in April 2019, fire tore through the roof of Notre Dame Cathedral in Paris, and its spire collapsed into the nave for the world to watch. Rebuilding it exactly as it had been meant finding oak beams of a size and age almost impossible to locate anywhere in Europe, except in those royal forests planted 300 years earlier. Nearly 1,000 oaks were selected to rebuild the spire and roof. No one planted them for a cathedral. They were planted for ships that were never built, for a war that never came, by a king who had no idea what a fire in 2019 would take. What felt like 3 centuries of nothing was already becoming something. The Bible has a word for this pattern. It says God has made everything beautiful for its own time, and that people cannot see the whole scope of God's work from beginning to end. That isn't a promise that every loss will make sense right now, but the God of all mysteries works all things together for the good of those who love him. Even when a season feels like it's leading nowhere, God is already at work in it. I'm Bonnie Sala. Ready to grow your faith? Discover practical tools and more at guidelines.org.
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6: This is a look at your weather forecast for the Peoria area. We're expecting a high of 72 degrees today under mostly cloudy skies, dropping down to 61 for a low overnight tonight under mostly cloudy skies again. Highs near 70 on your Friday will be mostly cloudy tomorrow, and then the same on the weekend. Saturday mostly cloudy, high of 69, and then 71 on Sunday. Again today for your Thursday, we're expecting a high of 72 under mostly cloudy skies.
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1: There is something that we all do, and we do it so often and so unconsciously that we think it's normal. 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
1: Someone asked me recently if I would just kind of step back and say, you've been a Christian a little over 3 decades now. Just in terms of simplified principles, if you were just going to sit down with someone over a cup of coffee and say, what are the biggest life lessons you've learned about doing relationships God's way, doing relationships in a way so that how you relate to one another around the Word of God and the Spirit of God would actually allow both of you to become more like Christ. And so I sat down and put my feet up and got a cup of coffee and prayed and said, Lord, you know what? What is it? And so, you know, a number of different ones. Like I started with, it all begins with God. That was my first principle. I realize is that everyone in the world wants to tell you how to do relationships. And I realize God has laid out in His Word, this is how you do relationships. And then I begin to think of other things. You know, you can't impart what you don't possess. You know, I can't give to another person in a relationship what I'm not getting from God. I've learned over the years that everyone behaves in a way that makes sense to them. That has transformed my life. It helps you step back so you don't get, you know, engaged in something where you respond emotionally. And then another principle for me is everyone is desperately insecure. You know, once you realize everyone's desperately insecure, we just show it in different ways. Well, principle number 6 for me is that comparison always leads to carnality. Comparison always leads to carnality. And what I've tried to do with these little principles, I just thought, God, help me be real simple. A principle, a passage, and then some practice. What's the principle? Comparison always leads to carnality. Who's the fastest? Who's the smartest? Who's the prettiest? Who's the sexiest? Who's the best looking? Whose kids are the brightest? Did you go to this school or that school? Who has the nicest clothes? What kind of car do you drive? Where do you live? What is your zip code? And you unconsciously begin to ask, where do I fit? And you gravitate like I gravitate in your humus to either feel superior or inferior. Or judging, you know what, I'll tell you what, look at all those rich people and what a waste of money to have that much jewelry and the poor could have been fed and you know what, I think an Audi would be okay, but a BMW, that's totally out. Or you know what, why didn't that guy get a bath? That's his whole problem. You know something? That hair stinks and there's lice in it and you know, that's the problem of this world. The 60s is over. Why didn't that guy get a life? And what I can tell you is, you don't know anything about either of them. You don't know anything about either of them, and neither do I. But it's habitual. And all I want to tell you is, every time you compare yourself with other people, whether it's your insides or your outsides or your possessions or your position, it always leads to carnality. And by carnality, I mean sin. The passage I'd like to give you is 2 Corinthians verse 10, verse 12. And I'd like you to go ahead and open your Bible and look at that. And the Apostle Paul is in a situation where he's being compared. He's being compared with these so-called super apostles. And the Corinthian church is saying, you know something, you know, you act like a real big shot when we get these letters, but, you know, we are not really that impressed with you. And Paul really hates to do it, but defends his apostleship and talks about some amazing experiences and different things he's had. But in verse 12, he gets to the core of the issue about relationships. It says, "For we are not bold to class or compare ourselves with some of those who commend themselves. But when they measure themselves by themselves and compare themselves with themselves, they're without understanding." And is that graphic? We are not bold to compare ourselves with some of those. Paul says, I'm not comparing myself with other people. Why? When they measure themselves and compare themselves with themselves, they're without understanding. In your notes, if you want to, you might jot down 1 Corinthians 15:10, where the Apostle Paul does just the opposite. And I remember the first time I read this, and I mean, I never opened the Bible until I was 18, so I'm like probably 18 and a half now. I'm a Christian about 6 months. I'm reading through the New Testament for the first time. And when I first read this verse, I thought, this guy's like really arrogant. I can't believe he said this. I am what I am by the grace of God. And his grace did not prove vain toward me, but I labored more than all of them. Speaking of the other apostles, yet not I, but the grace of God in me. And you know, when you really study that, he's not arrogant at all. He has an accurate assessment of himself. I am what I am by the grace of God. The brains I have, grace of God. The looks I have, the grace of God. The position I have, the grace of God. The money I have, the grace of God. The talent I have, the grace of God. The parent I have, the grace of God. I am what I am. God made me. And God placed me in this family at this time with these gifts, with these strengths, with these liabilities, with these experiences, both wonderful and difficult, by his grace. And then it's interesting, what's he do? And his grace didn't prove vain toward me. I didn't compare myself with other people. I saw who God made me and where I am and what I've been through. And then I labored, I worked, I took what God gave me and who he made me. And this is a time where he does have a little comparison. He goes, more than all of them, yet not I. Even my labor, even my energy, even my passions, even my desires, not I, but the grace of God. And so all I'm saying is in relationships, and this is a habit that is so hard to break, is if you can begin to say to yourself, I'm going to break the habit of comparing myself with other people. I am telling you, it'll liberate you. The principle, comparison always leads to carnality. The passage, 2 Corinthians 10:12, the practice. Let me give you three things that I think will really help you break the habit. Number one, habitually choose to view others the way God does. And jot down 1 Samuel 16:7. Habitually choose. It's a choice. You won't naturally do this. Habitually choose to view others the way God does. 1 Samuel 16:7. God's looking for a king. He says to the prophet, go over to Jesse's house. He's got a lot of boys. One of those boys is a king, and I'll show you. All the boys line up. The prophet looks at them all, and he goes, we got a problem here. And, you know, one of them especially is strong and mature and good-looking and big. And, you know, the father's kind of going, it's him, right? Prophet says, no. I mean, do you have any other sons? And basically all we, you know, there's you know, the little guy, you know. I mean, he's young. And so David comes. And do you remember what the prophet says? For God sees not as man sees. For man looks on the outward appearance, but the Lord weighs the heart. And I don't know about you, but God has been so gracious to reprove me so painfully that I am habitually in the practice of choosing to look at people the way God does. I'll never forget my greatest reproof. I was preaching in California, and there was a guy who came, sat on the front row, had long Rastafarian locks, had what appeared to be a dress on or a robe with a multicolored coat and a funky little hat. And he sat, you know, I always sat kind of on the front row, and I was like 6 or 8 rows away. And the aroma of his life on the streets was reaching me 6 or 8 rows away. And I later learned his name was Dan, and he became affectionately called Dan the Hippie Man. And so I get done preaching, and I notice he's really paying attention. I think that's good. You know, he's probably coming off drugs, and, you know, the meth or the heroin or the cocaine has got him wired up or something. And I get done, and when I get done, we had these steps, and I would go down these little steps, and he just came up to me like this. He goes, Pastor, it's so good to be here. I could just feel the presence of Jesus. And then he goes like this, and I mean, this guy gave me a bear hug. And you're not one of those polite Christian little hugs where, you know, we all know it's got to be quick and, you know, man to man, you know. And I mean, he's hugging me like I just gave out silver dollars and he got 9 of them, you know. And he gets, and then he looks at me like this. He goes, oh, I'm so glad God brought me here. And I'm thinking, and then I talk to him. Man, this guy's in the Bible every day. He had a radical conversion. I later learned that, you know, that he came for a few weeks and he said, well, I'm back onto God's calling. And he went on the road and he was purposefully a homeless person sharing Christ. And then he actually made his way about halfway across the United States and got involved in a cult. And I got this long letter about all these weird people. And, you know, I don't know much about the Bible. I was only a Christian about 6 months. So I write him a letter, and he said, this is where you can contact me. And I gave him information about the cult. And I said, I love your heart. You need to get some training. He came back, walked all the way back and hitchhiked back to California, went to Bible school, later married another girl, and their ministry, boy, their wedding was wild. and I mean, he ended up, he was quite a flute player, ended up on our worship team. And I'm telling you, if I have ever met someone who was Jesus to people that other people won't give the time of day, it was Dan, the hippie man. We even were a part of getting him in Bible school, and he got training.
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1: And you know something? Isn't it easy to look on the outside? Oh, look at that hairdo. Look at her nails. You know, those nails, that'd be $65. I wonder if they're fake or not. Look at those shoes. You know, look at that bag. You know what? I wonder if that's one of those bags where the imprint really is, the Louis, whatever it is, or is it just a knockoff? You know, look at that, look at that, look at that, look at that, look at that. You know, people's luggage coming off of racks, we make observations, how they sit, how they talk, where their accent. He kind of talks like this. He sort of has a slur. He must be from this part of the country. He looks like that. He or she must not be very smart. Comparison always leads to carnality. Habitually choose to refuse to view others in any other way than God does. And you will be pleasantly surprised. Second practice is habitually choose to evaluate yourself the way God does. Or to look at yourself. If you'll open to Psalm 139, you know, some of us, as the Apostle Paul says, think too highly of ourselves. My experience is most of us think too lowly of ourselves. You need to habitually go into practice, go into training, that when you look in the mirror, rather than looking at yourself the way you do, begin to look at who you are the way God does. Here's how God looks at you. Psalm 139, verse 13. David is sharing his heart, inspired by the Holy Spirit. He says, "For you formed my inward parts, and you wove me together in my mother's womb. I will give thanks to you, for I am fearfully and wonderfully made. Wonderful are your works, and my soul knows it very well. My frame, literally my skeleton, my structure, was not hidden from you when I was made in secret and skillfully wrought in the depths of the earth. Your eyes have seen my unformed substance." Literally the idea, your eyes saw my embryo. "And in your book, they were written all the days ordained for me, when as yet there wasn't one of them." Here's a God who knows you. You have DNA like no one else. He created you exactly the way he wanted to create you, with the color of eyes, with the personality, dropped you in the family that he would know. It doesn't matter whether you had a good dad, a bad mom, if an absent God loved you so much that he knew he needed your mom and your biological dad's DNA to make the unique you. And when he looks at the unique you, you are fearfully and wonderfully made. You are valuable. You are unique. You are precious. You matter. Not if you were taller, not if you were smarter, not if you were more outgoing, not if you were better in this or better in that. You, I mean, what he's describing, they hadn't learned to talk yet. This is God's view of you before you did anything. Goes on to say, "How precious also are your thoughts, God, toward me. How vast is the sum of them. If I should count them, they would outnumber the sand. When I awake, I'm still with you." God views you as something that matters, that is precious. He thinks of you all the time. He loves you and cares for you just the way he made you. Now, do you have a stewardship with your body to make it the best that it can be and be healthy? Sure. Do you have a stewardship with your mind? Of course. Do you have a stewardship with your gifts and your talents? Yeah. But I'll tell you what, most of us have bought into a culture where we find someone a little bit better than us and we envy them because we compare ourselves with them. And then we find someone a little bit lower than us and we compare, and we are either self-righteous if we do it spiritually, or we feel superior or arrogant, because what really happened is we don't view ourselves rightly. You gotta look yourself in the mirror and say, God, thank you. You're all wise. You could have made me 6'2". You could have made me 5'7". You know, you could have given me blue eyes or brown eyes. You could have. And all the answers to God says, wait a second. I've not made any mistakes ever. Not even a small one. Comparison always leads to carnality. To break it, habitually choose to view others the way God does. Secondly, habitually choose to view yourself as God does. And third, habitually choose to measure your performance and success by answering the following questions. This is real quick, but I literally do this all the time. You know, I'm kind of nuts over this little 3x5 cards and all that stuff. I actually ask myself these questions about my performance, okay? My performance as a father, my performance as a husband, my performance as a pastor, my performance as a friend. I mean, we all perform. We do things, right? And the question is, well, are you successful or not? And so how do you measure your success? Three questions. Question number one I ask is, did I give my very best effort? Did I give my very best effort? And I always have a verse with these, sorry. Colossians 3:23. Whatever you do, do heartily as unto the Lord and not unto men, for it is God who is going to reward you. Did I give my best effort? Is this my best shot in this difficult situation? Did I give my best effort? Not how did I do compared to someone else who does the same thing? I mean, I don't want to compare myself to Chuck Swindoll and Andy Stanley and all these other, I'm not them. I don't want to compare myself to other people that are these amazing fathers from, you know, I'm not them. The question I need to ask is, did I give my best effort? Second, who am I seeking to impress? Who am I seeking to impress? Am I seeking to impress my wife, my kids, what people think of my kids? Am I seeking to impress other people? It's an audience of one. The only way you break the grip of comparison is to know success is I gave my best effort, number one. Number two, I did it unto you. I love the little song by Sarah Groves. It's called This Journey Is My Own. If you've never heard it, it's on her Conversation album. It's an awesome song. And she has this little song where she says, you know, this journey is my own. There's a day I'm going to stand before the Lord. And she says, this journey is my own. It's not what anyone else thinks. And then she has this great line. Why should I waste my life or lose my life trying to please people, basically, that I'll never be able to please instead of God? Third question is this. Am I fulfilling my God-ordained potential? And you can jot down Matthew chapter 25, 14 through about 30. Matthew 25. See, sometimes we get real excited and we think, wow, I did great, because you compare it to this person or this person or this person. And I will tell you what you'll do naturally because you want to be successful. We all find someone worse than us. If you're a 10-talent person and you score a 7, you don't get an A. But if you score a 7 and most of the world is a 4, the whole world can think you're a winner. You are doing great. You are awesome. What a mother, what a father, what a worker, what a friend. But if God, the issue is not how are you doing relative to any other person. The issue is how are you doing relative to who God made you? And are you extracting the potential? Because when I get before God, he's not going to ask me, well, you know, these other speakers and other pastors, man, they were better than you. He's only got one question. I deposited a certain amount of gift and talent in you, Chip. How much of it did you extract? How much of it, like the Apostle Paul, I am what I am by the grace of God, and you went for broke, and you disciplined yourself, and you were diligent, and you did it unto me, and I gave you this much, and you really used this much. You didn't coast on gift. You didn't compare yourself with other people. You became all I designed you to be. Because at the end of the day, that will be the measuring stick. Comparison always leads to carnality. The key verse, 2 Corinthians 10:12. The habits are three and they're simple. Habitually choose to view others the way God does. Habitually choose to view yourself the way God does. And measure success not by how you do with others, but compared to who God made you to be, and are you fulfilling your potential? That little principle has been transformational in relating to people and the kind of relationships that I think helps us be like Jesus.
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1: I am so excited about what we learned today. I mean, just pause with me, will you? Can you imagine what would happen in the world? I mean, in relationships everywhere, if all of us just would believe and receive these few lines of truth. The issue is not how I'm doing relative to other people. The issue is how I'm doing relative to who God made me. Am I extracting the potential that He's put in me? Am I fulfilling the purpose and the plan for me? Because here's the deal. I'm not like anybody else. You're not like anybody else. God has a special plan for you. When you compare, you either come away with thinking you're better or thinking you're worse, and both are wrong. The fact is, you're different. You're unique. Can you imagine what would happen if little by little you could say in your heart over and over, Lord, you love me. You made me. You gifted me. And you brought me to this place and this time for a very specific purpose. I want to be who you made me to be, and I want to fulfill the plan that you have for me. God, would you help me see that? Would you give me the courage to step out and do it? I mean, can you imagine the impact that would have, not just in your life, but in the lives of believers, if we could just pause? And you don't need to sing like that person. You don't need to preach like that person. You don't need to lead like that person. You don't need to have mercy and compassion and counsel like that person. You know what you need to do? You just need to be you and take the gifts that God's given you and the passions and even the hurts that you've experienced that make you you. And you need to not compare that person with anyone else, but just say, Lord, what's that look like to bring grace to my family? What's that look like to encourage my friends? How does me, just who you made me, what's that look like showing up at work? Here's what I want you to know. Comparison always leads to carnality. Break the habit.
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2: With SRN News, I'm Rich Thomason in Washington. As the coastal nor'easter prepares, or the coastal northeast prepares for the arrival of a powerful early season nor'easter, Hawaii is getting set for some rough weather of its own. Tropical storm Nolo may morph into a hurricane tomorrow.
3: We do expect some significant hazards with Nolo. Extremely heavy rainfall, life-threatening catastrophic flood size impossible, especially in areas of terrain across the Big Island and Maui. We're also expecting large and damaging waves along portions of the Big Island's coast into the weekend.
2: National Hurricane Center's Eric Blake. CNN, MS Now, and Politico are asking a judge for an immediate hearing to address the White House's continuing ban on their reporters, despite a court order. A federal judge put President Trump's ban on those media outlets on hold for 2 weeks, but apparently the ban is still being enforced.
4: Trump on Friday banned the three news outlets from the White House, calling their coverage of him fake news. Although the ruling is in effect for only 14 days, U.S. District Judge Timothy Kelly ruled the White House is to immediately return, reinstate, and restore the news outlets' access. Kelly, whom Trump nominated in 2017, says the government must have clear standards for conduct that would lead to revoking a press pass, and he called the standard of objectionable reporting outlined in letters the White House sent to the three news outlets so vague it hardly does the trick. I'm Donna Warder.
2: There are talks at the White House today between President Trump and visiting Chinese President Xi. This evening, a lavish state dinner is on tap. On Wall Street, stocks trading lower this morning. The Dow is down 156 points, while the NASDAQ is off 132. The S&P, 16 points in the red. This is SRN News. Smaller churches will be honored this Christmas.
5: Great American Media is urging people across the country to nominate their congregation for its Small Town Churches Initiative. GMA, which describes itself as a faith and family company, will recognize churches that serve their communities and, quote, offer a place for people to find faith, encouragement, belonging, and hope, and to reconnect with the true meaning of Christmas. Nominations are open through October 15th at greatamericanchristmaschurch.com. Michael Harrington reporting.
2: About 2,000 people who reported being sexually abused by Catholic priests or other church representatives have sought reparations from a French independent body created to address decades of abuse. The Independent National Authority for Recognition and Reparation is preparing to end its five-year mission. Survivors who went through the process were awarded an average $42,000 each out of a special fund financed by the church for payment. This is SRN News. The Oxford English Dictionary has officially added more than a dozen Caribbean words.
6: The dictionary included bimpert, a Bermudian term for a foolish person, and vex money is an emergency cash for women. Supernatural terms like jobless and dowin also made the list. Food words include shadish for chorizo and sugar cake. Trinbagonian and Cambulay reflect Trinidad and Tobago's culture. The dictionary has around 500,000 words and phrases. John Scott reporting.
2: President Trump's pick to run the FDA will face questions from Senate lawmakers considering the nomination. Today's hearing is likely to focus on Dr. Heidi Overton's views on vaccines as well as abortion drugs. Both of those issues have come under new scrutiny at the Food and Drug Administration under President Trump. More details at srnnews.com.
7: This is a look at your weather forecast for the Peoria area. We're expecting a high of 72 degrees today under mostly cloudy skies, dropping down to 61 for a low overnight tonight under mostly cloudy skies again. Highs near 70 on your Friday will be mostly cloudy tomorrow, and then the same on the weekend. Saturday mostly cloudy, high of 69, and then 71 on Sunday. Again today for your Thursday, we're expecting a high of 72 under mostly cloudy skies.
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10: One of our boys said from the back seat of the van, "I wish Dad would mess up more." I will tell you, that was a wake-up call to me, because I thought, this boy actually thinks that his dad has got his life all sorted out and that he really hardly messes up at all. I have got to change that perception.
11: Welcome to Open the Bible with Pastor Colin Smith. And Colin, I think a lot of parents would hope that their kids would hold them in such high esteem. Why is it that you want that perception to change?
12: Well, first, because it's not true.
11: Okay.
12: And I certainly started after that. After my son in middle school said that from the back of the van, I started making a regular habit of saying to him, "Hey, your dad just messed up again." He's very tired of hearing that nowadays, by the way. But here's the reality. Who will be drawn to Jesus Christ apart from an awareness that we are all messed up inside? There isn't a single person in this fallen world that's some kind of a paragon of virtue. And I think it's really important for us as parents to be able to communicate effectively to our children, and especially in their teenage years when they're thinking about these things, that we're not setting ourselves before them as some kind of example of virtue, but rather as those who know that we depend upon the grace of God and are seeking the help of God in pursuing the life to which he calls us. Only then are children going to see that they also have a need and that there is a Savior who is able to meet that need.
11: That's such an important thing to bring out. And as you began to do that, did you notice a difference?
12: Well, I think my son knows that he messes up too, and I'm very, very thankful that both of our boys love Christ.
11: Yeah. Well, let's get into our message today. This is from Ephesians chapter 2 as we continue. The heart wants what it wants. Here's Pastor Colin.
10: Now, what are the cravings of the sinful nature? Well, let me just give you 10 quickly, randomly chosen examples, and you could double the list, I think, very, very quickly. But just to give you the idea. When you are blessed, the sinful nature produces pride. Hey, look what I did. When other people are blessed, the sinful nature produces envy. Why them and not me? When you do good, the sinful nature produces self-righteousness. When you do wrong, the sinful nature goes into denial. Oh, wasn't my fault. No, you've got to understand. When you suffer, you will find that the sinful nature produces within you self-pity, and you have to deal with that. When you don't get what you want, the sinful nature will get irritable, it will get frustrated and get angry. When your work is not appreciated, or what you do is not recognized by others, the sinful nature will get resentful. When you're in a conflict, the sinful nature will tell you how absolutely right you are at every point and will fill you with self-justification. When you hear about the love of God, the sinful nature will produce unbelief. It will produce this sense of, no, that can't be right. That can't be true. Yes, but. That's what the sinful nature does then. And when you hear what the Bible says about sin, the sinful nature produces evasion. Dodges and weaves. I tell you, the sinful nature is at the height of its production during the preaching of the Word of God. It will dodge and it will weave to make sure as far as is possible that nothing lands on you. And nothing comes into you. So that you would go out as you came in, never having truly encountered God. And then here's my second practical description, the cravings of your sinful nature will find expression in your thoughts and in your desires. Notice how that's made very, very clear in this verse. Gratifying the cravings of our sinful nature and following its desires and its thoughts. Now, I have a quotation that I want to give to you that speaks about sins in the thoughts and in the imagination and in the desires, probably more powerfully than any other quotation that I have read on this subject. Here's what's fascinating to me about it. I'm going to quote to you from a Scottish pastor by the name of Thomas Boston, who describes so perceptively how the imagination enables the sinner to indulge the cravings of his heart. And all of us know what he's talking about. Here's the fascinating thing. The quotation that I'm going to read to you, he wrote in 1729, which is long before the internet, long before the television, and more than a century before the invention of the camera. So when we think about the battles that we experience in terms of sins of the imagination, and we say, well, the problem, of course, is all out there. You know, we live in this media-saturated culture and all these images that we're bombarded with and poor us and so forth. Boston, writing in 1729, lived before any of that. And what's so fascinating is that he describes as if he was writing last week what all of us experience, which makes the point, you see, that the problem... Well, I know there's all kinds of problems out there, but the real place where the problem exists is in here, which is what Paul is saying in Ephesians. So listen to Boston. The sinful mind supplies the lack of real objects to the corrupt heart, so that it may make sinners happy, at least in the imaginary enjoyment of their lusts. The corrupt heart feeds itself with imagination sins. The unclean person is filled with speculative impurities. The covetous man fills his heart with the world, even though he cannot get his hands on it. The malicious person fills his mind with acts of revenge. And the envious man beholds with satisfaction his neighbor laid low. He's saying all of this goes on in the human mind, the imagination. He says every lust finds the corrupt imagination to be a friend to it in time of need. And he adds finally, this the heart does not only when people are awake, but sometimes even when they are asleep, whereby it comes to pass that those sins are acted in dreams which their hearts pant after when they are awake. Everybody here knows exactly what he's talking about, and that's the struggle of the human heart in 1729. What's changed? The title for today's message is a quip from Woody Allen, "The heart wants what it wants." Woody Allen said this in 1992 when he had been living with a woman for some years, and then he left her to take up with her daughter. And even the secular world was at least surprised by that and asked the question why he would do that. And when he was asked that question, Woody Allen came up with this comment, "The heart wants what it wants." And friends, that is exactly the teaching of Ephesians chapter 2 and verse 3. That's exactly what it's saying. The heart wants what it wants. So, all of us are going to have to make, and it will have to be made on a daily and a continuing basis, a choice as to how we will live. And the choice you make about how you live will be a direct reflection about what you most deeply believe regarding the condition of your own heart. If you believe that your heart is good, if that at the deepest level is what you continue to believe, you will follow the inclination of your heart and you will live on impulse just as Woody Allen did. But if you believe what we are learning from the Bible today, you will learn to distrust your own heart. And so the next time someone says to you, oh, follow your heart, doesn't that phrase sound so wonderfully pious? Follow your heart. You'll say, wait a minute, follow my heart? This heart was born in the likeness of Adam. If I follow my heart, it may lead me into all kinds of sin and folly. I need to follow the word and check what is in my heart against it and put what is in my heart under it and let it be the judge of my heart. Otherwise, I will drive myself to a wreck.
11: 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Now, we're going to pause here, but we'll get back to the message in just a moment. Well, Open the Bible depends on your generosity to bring you Pastor Colin's teaching each day. And as you give a gift of any amount this month, we want to say thank you by sending you a copy of Lincoln's Daily Devotional. And Colin, who is this book for?
12: Well, I think it's for anyone who really loves the Word of God. But especially, I think, for anyone who's looking for something fresh or anyone who's looking for something really short, this little devotional that was actually used by Abraham Lincoln himself simply offers a verse of scripture for every day. They're organized by themes, a different theme each month. They go through the experience of a Christian believer in the various parts of life that we go through. And it gives to us just a verse that you can meditate on. So if you're looking for something really short, just to pop a verse of scripture into your mind each day, then this book does it very simply, very wonderfully, does it from the old King James Version, of course. And I think, too, for someone who feels, I just want to do something fresh and different, you know, I find it helpful to change up what I'm doing in my own devotional life, to move from one thing to another, one part of scripture to another, to use different books and devotionals and aids at different times. And here's something that might just be fresh for someone today. A verse of scripture each day from Abraham Lincoln's devotional that will help you to meditate on the Word of God, take in its truth, and live in its beauty and in its power.
11: Well, we want to send you a copy of Lincoln's Daily Devotional as our way of saying thank you for your financial support this month. 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Let's get back to the message. Here's Pastor Colin.
10: A few weeks ago, I met with some of our pastors to talk about this series. It's one of the great joys of my life to gather with the guys in different groups at different times, and just for us to talk about the scriptures and for me to benefit from some of their insights. One of our pastors said, you know, Colin, he said, this series is going to be important because many of our people are reading the Bible, but they do not really believe what it says about sin. The default position in middle-class suburban evangelicalism is that we're basically good. Then Josh Newton, who's our youth pastor at Barrington, said to me, Pastor Colin, do you know the song by Lady Gaga called Born This Way? He said, students at middle school and high school believe what that says. So I said, well, can you get the words and email them to me? He had his cell phone. He said, I just did. It's another world, isn't it? Let me read the words to you. My mama told me when I was young, we're all born superstars. There's nothing wrong with loving who you are, she said, because he made you perfect, babe. So hold your head up, girl, and you'll go far. Listen to me when I say, I'm beautiful in my way. Because God makes no mistakes. I'm on the right track, baby. I was born this way. Don't hide yourself in regret. Just love yourself and you're set. I'm on the right track, baby. I was born this way. Let me say this word from a deep place in my own heart to all parents today. You may not allow your son or your daughter to watch or listen to Lady Gaga, but could it be that you are unwittingly teaching your children exactly what she is saying? We live in an affirming culture that gives us the idea that the best thing we can do for our children is to constantly tell them how good they are. And here's the problem, and I choose my word very carefully. That is the most damning thing you could tell your children. And here's why. If nothing in your child is broken, what is there in your child to redeem? How will your child ever see his or her need of a redeemer if you keep telling him or her how good and how great they really are? You say, are you suggesting that I start telling my child that he or she is a little sinner? And I say to you, no. I'm suggesting that you start by telling your son or your daughter that you are a big sinner. I'm serious. Let me tell you about my aha moment on this. When our boys were in middle school, we were driving together in the van. We were heading up to Door County, the end of the year. We had a couple of days break and we were bringing in the new year up there together. So we have a 5-hour trip or whatever it is, and as often happened in our family, we managed to get into a good and an interesting conversation. And we got going on this thing. It's going to be New Year in 2 days, and so let's all come up with ideas about one thing that each of us could change in the new year. What would you want that would be different from each of us? And we all had a free opportunity to throw in our suggestions. Well, it went round the family, and you know that the suggestions for Dad are always going to come last, and finally, the moment comes. Okay, what do we want Dad to change? And one of our boys said from the back seat of the van, I wish Dad would mess up more. I wish Dad would mess up more. I will tell you, that was a wake-up call to me. Because I thought, this boy actually thinks that his dad has got his life all sorted out and that he really hardly messes up at all. I have got to change that perception. Otherwise, he will never be drawn to Christ. How could he be? So I started a new habit called confessing the mess-ups. And of course, we had some fun with it too. It was not at all unusual when our family was eating during the years that followed. The kids were in middle school at that time for me to come in and say, well, Dad messed up again today. Let me tell you about it. And out would come something. And you know what happened within a very short period of time when it was, Dad messed up again today. Then it was, oh no, Dad, not again. So sometimes it was with great humor. But I will tell you, as they grew in middle school and then began to develop and through their high school years, more privately and one-on-one, there were repeated and very real moments with genuine sadness and on a couple of occasions with tears of saying, son, you need to know how much your dad right now needs a savior. What are you teaching your children? Are you helping them realistically as they grow up to understand?

0: realistically as they grow up to understand the mystery of sin in their life, because they're battling all the same things that you are. Why don't you come clean with them? Why don't you get real with them? Are you helping your children to understand the mystery of sin that is in them, or are you actively blinding their minds to the gospel by drip-feeding them the false gospel of self-esteem? I have a great burden, as you can tell, on my heart today that in too many of our homes, we may actually be undercutting the credibility of the gospel by drip-feeding the false gospel of self-esteem. Now, nearly through, I just want to tell you this, that my mama didn't tell me when I was young that we are all born superstars. And I'm very thankful for it. My mama loved me greatly and still does. And I'm so grateful for her and her godly influence in my life. But with apologies to Lady Gaga, I have rewritten her song. And with this we end. Because this is my story, and it's polar opposite of what the vast majority of students are believing today. My mama told me when I was young, we are all born sinners. There's everything wrong with loving who you are, she said, because you're far from perfect, babe. So bow your head down, boy, and you'll go far. Listen to me when I say, become beautiful in God's way. Because God makes no mistakes. You're on the wrong track, baby. You were born that way. Draw near to God in regret. Seek faith in Christ, then you'll be set. You're on the wrong track, baby. You were born this way. And I ask you, for the good of your own soul and for the good of your extended family, what do you most deeply believe today? Do you believe the word of God, or do you believe the words of Gaga? Because if nothing in you is broken, there's nothing in you to redeem. And if you can see nothing in you to redeem, then as long as that is the case, you will never come to Christ, and then you will die in your sins. But if you see today that you are a sinner by nature and by practice, and you believe the word of God, then I say to you, there is a Redeemer today to whom you can come, Jesus Christ, the righteous one, and he is ready to receive you and to walk with you, and he will change you, and there is hope for every person in him today.
1: 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And if you ever miss a broadcast in our series called The Inside Story of Human Life, come and listen online at openthebible.org. Colin, I suspect that we may have some parents listening today who are caught a little off guard by your advice to tell our kids that we're big sinners.
2: Yeah, you know, and I remember when I gave this message, getting some reaction along these lines, some folks who wanted to say, well, you know, I'm righteous in Christ, as if belonging to Christ meant that it was no longer true that I am a sinner. And that surely is to move beyond what we're told in the New Testament. If we say that we are without sin, we deceive ourselves and the truth is not in us. So it's a marvelous thing to be clothed in the righteousness of Christ and to know that God does not count your sins against you. But there's a big difference between saying God does not count my sins against me and saying I no longer have any sins that could be counted against me. It's his grace and his mercy that puts me in that position. So we want to be authentic believers, not the kind of parents who are kidding our kids along by this pretense of sort of righteousness, and you've got to be a righteous person as I'm a righteous person. What that does is it puts me at the center, and that displaces Christ. That's the worst kind of idolatry. And I don't want to be pointing my kids to myself. I want to be pointing my kids and my grandchildren to Christ and to say, I need him, and I need him because of my many sins and my many failings, and I am not yet the person that I want to be, and you need him too. And by his grace, he will not count your sins against you, and by his Spirit, you will be put in a position where you're able to grow in the likeness of Jesus.
1: Well, thank you, Colin. I think it's really helpful for those of us who are

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1: Welcome to Breakpoint, a daily look at an ever-changing culture through the lens of unchanging truth. For the Colson Center, I'm John Stone Street. In a recent exchange on X, Hannah Strege, the world's very first snowflake baby, was told by another user, @RoryLS, and I quote, "There's no such thing as embryo adoption. Embryos are property, not people. You were not adopted as an embryo. You were donated property. You might as well argue that a pebble has human rights," end quote. Well, Hannah's story as Snowflake Number One has been told in various media outlets. She was born in December of 1998, but had been conceived far earlier, deemed a leftover or excess embryo from an IVF process. Her parents, who were struggling with infertility, sought the counsel of ethicists and Christian leaders about what it would take and what it would mean to adopt embryos already created and stuck in a freezer and give them a chance to be born and live life outside of the freezer. As Hannah put it in an article, quote, "I was a frozen embryo, one of perhaps hundreds of thousands of them at the time, created via an in vitro fertilization industry, unregulated and out of control. But I was fortunate. I was the first frozen embryo ever adopted. Before I had a name, I was assigned a number, not an identity," end quote. Yes, in vitro fertilization has created quite a moral crisis. There are now as many as 1.5 million frozen embryos just in the U.S. alone. Many of these will remain frozen or simply be tossed out. In the U.K. alone, an estimated 130,000 embryos have been thrown in the trash since 1991. At the heart of this crisis, a crisis that's been made far worse by the normalization of IVF and other artificial reproductive technologies, is what Hannah Strege noted in her response to @RoryLS on X, when she wrote, and I quote, "And there it is. When your defense of IVF requires looking at a living human being and saying, you were property, you might want to consider which side of the ethical argument you're standing on. I was never property. I was somebody's child," end quote. Hannah has now dedicated her life to advocating for a truth that many in our culture have intentionally forgotten, the one that Dr. Seuss said, "A person is a person, no matter how small. Each and every human being carries unique value and priceless worth from the moment of conception to the moment of natural death. The denial of the humanity of the unborn is what lies at the root of so much evil in our world, from abortion itself to calling people like Hannah Strege property on social media. Whenever someone claims that the unborn, including embryos, do not fully count as humans, we have to be prepared to challenge it. Ask the one who made the claim what difference there really is between the person that he or she is now and the embryo that he or she once was that would justify killing it. Or, for that matter, in the case of IVF, locking the embryo in a freezer or donating it to science. IVF, as it's commonly practiced, dehumanizes more embryos than are born by treating human beings as being excess and unwanted property. We've heard that kind of thinking before. And for now, you can find that quiet part said out loud on X in a post that was directed at Hannah Strege. Thankfully, she knows better. Thankfully, she's more than able to push back on the lies that are said about her. As she recently tweeted out, and I quote, "The fertility industry once had the power to decide whether I stayed frozen, was discarded, or got a chance at life. But I grew up. That frozen embryo has a voice now, and I intend to make the industry very uncomfortable with what she has to say." Go Hannah. For the Colson Center, I'm John Stone Street with Breakpoint.
2: This is a look at your weather forecast for the Peoria area. We're expecting a high of 72 degrees today under mostly cloudy skies, dropping down to 61 for a low overnight tonight under mostly cloudy skies again. Highs near 70 on your Friday will be mostly cloudy tomorrow, and then the same on the weekend. Saturday mostly cloudy, high of 69, and then 71 on Sunday. Again today for your Thursday, we're expecting a high of 72 under mostly cloudy skies.
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0: 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Hello, I'm Wayne Shepherd, and we are Good News Radio to the heart of Central Illinois.

Brandon Lake, Praise You Anywhere. Since people began to call on the name of the Lord, they've been praising him. Joseph in a prison cell, Moses as he was about ready to go through the Red Sea, and you have been praising him. That moment when you said yes to Jesus, and it's just continued on through all the different challenges, the wonderful seasons of life, and where you are right now. Here's Natalie Lane.

Danny Gokey on WBNH, Masterpiece. Looks like a nice weekend so far in store. For today, 73 degrees, overnight low 59. Still 70 tomorrow. Now Saturday, high only 68 degrees, and then staying in the 70s, and overnight lows in the 60s. A little bit on the chilly side. At 68 for a Saturday, you might want to, I don't know, maybe take a jacket. But a southwest wind blowing at us might help warm us up and keep us in that nice, toasty zone. Here's CeCe Winans.

0: Do you need direction today? I'm Lena Ebujamro, and this is Today's Single Christian. I'm always in need of direction. Just when I think I'm on the right path, I find myself at yet another crossroad and wonder which way I should go. I've wasted so much time wondering and asking God to point me the right way, when all along the answer has always been more obvious than I've made it. See, the secret to knowing God's direction can be summarized in these four words: Thy will be done. As you utter these words, you're releasing your future to the hands of God and expressing a heart that trusts Him even when the way seems dark. By uttering these words, you're imitating God's Son who spoke them in the Garden of Gethsemane when He longed for a different path. Yet we soon find out that surrender is our very pathway to joy. The moment we say, Thy will be done, God takes over and the rest is easy. So go ahead and try it and let me know how it goes. You can email me at lena@todaysinglechristian.com, or for more resources to help you thrive, visit todaysinglechristian.com.
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2: With early voting for the November 3rd general election beginning on September 24th, we want to remind you how important it is to exercise your civic duty to vote and be good stewards of God's amazing gift of self-government. 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
3: With SRN News, I'm Bob Agnew in Washington. Two presidents have a packed agenda for today's White House talks.
4: China's President Xi Jinping arrived in Washington Wednesday. President Trump traveling out to Joint Base Andrews in Maryland, along with First Lady Melania Trump, to meet Xi and his wife, Peng Liyuan, plainside.
5: One of his motivations for coming here is
4: Bonnie Lin at the Center for Strategic and International Studies.
5: To be able to engage with President Trump, encourage President Trump to, in some ways, bring in what he believes to be hawks within the Trump administration.
4: Treasury Secretary Scott Bessent says the two leaders will extend a trade truce, which had been set to expire in November, until January. Ben Thomas, Washington.
3: Also at SRNNews.com, a bipartisan Senate committee today questioning the rise of flock cameras, the ones being used by police departments across the country. Committee Chair Republican Senator Josh Hawley of Missouri concerned about Americans losing more of their privacy as law enforcement agencies use the automated license plate readers to keep track of drivers. The CEOs of Anthropic and OpenAI told the UN Security Council that stepped up global coordination is needed to control risks posed by artificial intelligence. Their comments come amid revelations that several AI models have gone rogue in some cases. First, the Kennedy Center, now President Trump's aides, may want his name on other iconic Washington landmarks.
6: They're reportedly considering adding the president's name to Ford's Theater, where President Abraham Lincoln was assassinated in 1865. Staff members are circulating a list of government sites that could potentially have the president's name added to them, including Ford's Theater, according to reports citing people familiar with the discussions. An administration official told news outlets that the idea had been discussed, but they weren't sure about the status.
3: That is Bill Alexander reporting. On Wall Street, the Dow's down 354 points. This is SRN News. A victory for religious freedom advocates in California, Michael Harrington reports.
7: The Encinitas Union School District has agreed to allow parents to opt their kids out of lessons promoting the gay lifestyle. That action is part of a settlement of a lawsuit brought by several moms and dads against the system. In 2025, the Supreme Court ruled that parents in Maryland have the right to opt their children out of LGBT curriculum and from reading LGBT books. That decision was based on First Amendment considerations. Michael Harrington reporting.
3: The U.S. Supreme Court will not intervene in a custody dispute over a child who was born after a surrogate mother refused a California couple's wishes to have an abortion. Justice Elena Kagan denied the request from McKenna West, who was seeking conservatorship over the baby boy she gave birth to in the state of Texas. Multiple courts have rejected West's efforts to have a say in the treatment of the child who was born with a heart condition. This is SRN News. Here's Rich Thomason now with the Midday Wall Street Business Report.
8: Wall Street is struggling after the 10-year Treasury jumped to 5.14% from 4.96. High yields undercut prices for stocks and other investments, while also slowing the economy, making it more expensive for people to borrow money. Federal Reserve Bank of New York President John Williams says another hike in the Fed's benchmark interest rate this year might be reasonable, but he adds that any decisions will be based on incoming data. Oil prices on the rise again. Benchmark U.S. crude gained more than 1% to $93.17 per barrel. Brent crude, the international standard, advanced 1.25% to $99.35 per barrel. And on Wall Street, the benchmarks, the Dow, the NASDAQ, and the S&P all opened lower this morning. For the Wall Street Business Report, I'm Rich Thomason.
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1: This is a look at your weather forecast for the Peoria area. We're expecting a high of 72 degrees today under mostly cloudy skies, dropping down to 61 for a low overnight tonight under mostly cloudy skies again. Highs near 70 on your Friday will be mostly cloudy tomorrow, and then the same on the weekend. Saturday mostly cloudy, high of 69, and then 71 on Sunday. Again today for your Thursday, we're expecting a high of 72 under mostly cloudy skies.
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12: Now, you're worried about your retirement. 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You're worried about can I afford the next set of tires on my car. Here's the deal. God loves you, and he is not going to leave you when your tires go bald. He's not going to leave you when you're too old to work. God is going to walk with you through all of that. And he puts it this way in Deuteronomy 31, I will never leave you and I will never forsake you.

0: Jesus warned against the deceitfulness of riches. 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Well, now here's Pastor Mike with his message, Contentment Instead of Materialism.
1: The problem with money is you can't trust it, right? Some of us can stand up, testify to that, come to the microphone and tell your story. How many of us know the riches to rags stories of people that had it made and then it got unmade, right? Why? 1 Timothy chapter 6 says money is uncertain. And that's the great principle. And by the way, I'm quoting verse number 17. 1 Timothy 6:17, it says, so don't put your hope there, put your hope in God. Not only in the span of your life will you take nothing with you, as it says in 1 Timothy 6, within the journey of our life, it's here and then it's gone, right? We think we're doing great. Well, this is wonderful. Look at the investment of our home and it's going through the roof. And now, well, not so good. Actually, I'm upside down. Got the repo man around the corner. What's with this money thing? You can't trust it. It's not a constant. Let me give you a passage that you can do your homework on later. 1 Corinthians chapter 7, verse 31. 1 Corinthians 7:31. And here's a statement again, a restatement of the fact we're going to live in the real world. You're going to have to buy a present. You're going to have to buy a new phone. You have to buy a new car. You're going to have to deal with the things of this world. But Paul makes this distinction in 1 Corinthians 7. He says, if you buy stuff, it's as though it's not yours to keep. If you use the things of this world, he says, as though not engrossed in them, which is a good English word for that word. It's an interesting word. But don't be engrossed in them. That's the principle. Now, here's what I want to say. Because the better stuff is better than the not so good stuff, right? The better stuff is better than the not so good stuff. I mean, I'd rather have the iPhone than that cruddy little Ericsson flip phone, right? That would be better, right? I'd rather drive that midnight blue Porsche Carrera than my Tahoe, my used Tahoe. I would rather do that. There's more appeal to that. It's a more attractive car. It's a sexy car, right? Because those things, the better things in life, the 7,000 square foot house on an acre overlooking the Pacific Ocean is a better house than the condo. It's more attractive. There's more appeal to that. So here's a principle. If you want to guard your heart against the anxiety of materialism, you have to admit that the material things of this world are attractive in increasing measure. And you have to, here's the protection. You have to create a dispassionate buffer around your heart against, to guard you against the attraction of material things. Now, this will be balanced as the message unfolds because our passage is going to give us more to work with. But I need to be able to say, you know what? I can appreciate the fact that the iPhone's better than my Ericsson phone, but I'm not going to be, here's how Paul put it, engrossed in it. What does that mean? I'm not going to allow my heart to go, gotta have, which we've all been tempted to do. Don't do that. Don't let your, have a dispassionate buffer. There are attractive things in this world that you can't be engrossed in. Are you catching the analogy now? You have to put a dispassionate buffer. Doesn't mean that the things of the world aren't attractive. Doesn't mean the material issues of the world can't engross you. They can, but don't let it happen. Put a dispassionate buffer. It's a kind of like, okay, whatever. Yeah, that's better. I'm not going to be a fool, and I'm not going to deny reality. I'm just going to have that dispassionate buffer around my heart. I'm going to protect my heart. Yeah, that's great, but you know, whatever. You know, it is great. It's better, but I'm not going to be engrossed in that. It's a layer of self-protection, that dispassionate layer of self-protection. That's a little wordy. This one's simpler, okay? Second thing, way I can fight the anxiety is the principle from Philippians chapter 4, verse number 6. Remember that? Okay, here's how I put it. Replace anxiety with prayer. Is that simple? Replace anxiety with prayer. It's really easy. But when you feel the anxiety, what if, what's going to happen? Are we going to have enough? What about this? And we really need that. When our kids are, when they're growing, we need a bigger house. When you feel the anxiety, replace it with prayer. Because the Bible says, not just about the general issues of life, but about financial issues as well. Be anxious for, what does Philippians 4, 6 say? Only the big things. Is that what it says? Be anxious for nothing. That's pretty all-inclusive. But in everything, with prayer and petition, with thanksgiving, that's an interesting line, let your request be made known to God. So take the energy of anxiety, because we're all going to be tempted to feel it, and transition that into a purpose to pray. I'm going to pray. Are you concerned about your retirement fund? Are you concerned that you put all your marbles in your house and now your house isn't worth what it was worth? Here's the deal, okay? Take the anxiety that that may produce and turn that into prayer. God, here's my request. I don't want to be living under a freeway underpass when we retire. So God, please don't let that happen. Take your concern and turn it into prayer. That's very practical, okay? So dispassionate layer toward the lure of the material things. When I feel the anxiety come on, I'm going to turn it into a prayer request and make that prayer request clear to God, which often has a purifying effect on your motives, right? Because sometimes we realize, what am I worried about? Sometimes it's stuff that we really shouldn't even be wanting. That's another sermon. We need to restate the principle of this passage, and that is, I don't trust in stuff, I trust in God. We need to state that and restate it. I don't trust in stuff, I trust in God. It needs to come out of your mouth. I don't trust in stuff. My ultimate confidence is in what God does, not what in or how much money I have. I don't have confidence in money. That needs to be stated and restated. Because if you don't state the truth of that, the feelings of the lure and attraction that says, come on, trust me, of money is going to take over. State and restate your ultimate confidence in God and your lack of confidence in stuff. Proverbs 11:4 is a great statement. It's the ultimate statement of it. But money ultimately is very limited in what it can do. And we need to recognize that. Fight the anxiety of materialism. Keep your lives free from the love of money. That's another way to say it. How do I know if I have it? We've looked at that. How do I remedy it? A couple of simple things. But here comes the real antidote to the problem. It's found here in the middle of verse number 5. There's two things here for us in the bottom of verse 5. If I want to be free from that kind of engrossment in material things, that love of money, as the Bible calls it, that covetousness of the Old Testament, that materialism that we often talk about, then you need to, two things, be content with what you have, and you need to affirm this statement, I know that God will never leave me and never forsake me. There's two things here. There is some kind of focus on the things that I have, a contentment in what I have, and a focus on who I have. I have God and he's never leaving me. Let's jot it down this way, number two, and then we'll unpack it. You and I, we need to celebrate. That may be a big word. I'll try to justify it here in a minute. Celebrate what and who you have. Because you have some stuff and you have someone that should change everything about the fears of what if, and I don't know if we'll have enough. You have some stuff and you have someone that is the antidote to the problem and the temptation to be anxious about stuff. Okay, let's start with the first one, which unfortunately is gonna jar all you spiritual masochists, and you know who you are. You like the dark side of Christianity. You like to feel bad, okay? Here's a point it's gonna make you feel good on, I'm sorry. But I mean, this is a positive statement. Because notice what it doesn't say. And I know a lot of people read this passage and they read the wrong thing. They think it says, be content with what you don't have, right? Be content that you don't have something. Be satisfied that you don't have the 7,000 square foot house on an acre overlooking the ocean. Just be satisfied that you don't have that. Is that what it says? It's not a statement about doing something with what I don't have. It's a statement about doing something with what I do have. Be content with what you have. Now that's an interesting part of this. Part of the solution to materialism is a focus, a biblical focus, and it's called contentment, on what I have. And to up that word from satisfaction to something else that I've justified as celebration, let me take you to 1 Timothy chapter 6. I've already quoted it, but let's look at that passage in context and see if we can't justify the word celebrate. And I know it's a big word, but you and I need to have some kind of attitude toward the things you do have, not a focus on the things you don't have. And that's important because materialism is all about getting you to think about what you don't have. Isn't that what the commercials are all about? Hey, you don't have one of these, but you need one. And they want to get your focus on the stuff you don't have. God is trying to get your focus back on the stuff that you do have. And that is the incessant battle that takes place in our heart. 1 Timothy 6. Look at verse number 17. I quoted it earlier. You wrote down the reference perhaps, but let's read the whole verse. Command those who are rich in this present world, and before you roll your eyes and go, well, that ain't me. Okay, remember the context. First century church in Ephesus. Now, they're not all poor and begging, but, you know, you probably got a lot more than they do. We got plenty of stuff. So let's at least let this passage speak to us. If we got more stuff than we need, that's what rich means. See, those who are rich in this present world, okay, stop being rich and at least not enjoy it if you are. Is that what it says? Doesn't say anything about that. It does warn us against arrogance, and it warns us against what we've already dealt with, putting our hope in wealth. It's uncertain. Don't trust in that. Put your hope in God. Have we not dealt with that? That's the first thing. It's an attitude of my heart. Then it says this, God, who I'm trusting in, richly provides us with everything for our, and now circle the last word. What's the word? It's hard for you spiritual pessimists. What is it? Enjoyment. Enjoyment. God, who richly provides us with everything for our enjoyment. Only two times you'll find this Greek word in the New Testament, the enjoyment. You'll find that English word, but the word that translates enjoyment here only twice. Now you're wondering where the other place is, right? We just read it not long ago. Okay, keep your finger here because we're going to come back to the end of 1 Timothy. But turn to Hebrews 11, and I want to show you a startling contrast of the use of the New Testament vocabulary. In this passage, we're told that God has provided stuff for our enjoyment. The stuff that we have, if we have more than we need, God has provided that we might enjoy it. Now, that word, I don't want you to think is some kind of weird spiritual word that really doesn't mean what it sounds like it means. Let me show you the only other use of this word in the New Testament. It's Hebrews chapter 11. It's in the discussion about Moses. Drop down to verse 25. And Moses is discussed in verse 25 as choosing, it says he chose to be mistreated along with the people of God, that's the Israelites that he was supposed to deliver, rather than, now bracket this phrase, to enjoy the pleasures, bracket that, there's the word, translated, this is the only other place we'll find in the New Testament, enjoy the pleasures of sin for a short time. Now, see, that's why we don't like this word, because it's usually attached in our minds to bad things. We're picturing Moses. Now he's got all the advantages, the nicest camels to drive. They got all the nice stuff in Egypt. And he's going to step out and say, I'm not going to take that. I'm going to lead the people out of Egypt. And we say, see there? Now, number one, it would have been sin for Moses to lay back on a cush life in Egypt when God had called him to lead the people of Israel out. Secondly, we can assume there's a layer of enjoyment and pleasure in Egypt that was not godly. It was carousing and sin and drunkenness and all this other stuff, immorality. We can assume that was a part of it. But the feeling that you get when you read the phrase, enjoy the pleasures of, recognize that that's the word that Paul uses over here in 1 Timothy chapter 6 by saying, God has provided stuff in your life that is for your enjoyment. Now again, that's taking contentment to another level. But it's the concept of be content with what you have. Let's add another biblical layer. Let's enjoy what we have. Let's celebrate what we have. Because the focus of the world says, look at what you don't have. And all I'm saying is, great, you don't have the best stuff. I understand it. I don't either. But I got some stuff, and that's the first thing in trying to solve the problem of having to have more. Recognize what you have. I have an old used Tahoe, okay? I would certainly enjoy driving home a brand new Porsche. That would be better, right? But my heart has a dispassionate layer against those things. It's all right. I don't have that. That's so cool. But what I do have should not be tarnished by what I don't have, right? What I want to do is I'm going to sit in my Tahoe, because here's the great thing. It's not like my first car when I had to do this to get the window down, right? What's really cool about my used Tahoe is I got a button and down comes the window. It makes a little noise, but it comes down. And that's cool. And that's worth celebrating. And I enjoy that. I don't have an iPhone. It's easy to be attracted to the sexy allure of the iPhone. You don't have the iPhone, but you got that old Ericsson phone and it still works. So call somebody. And enjoy your phone, okay? See, you don't got the latest and greatest, that's okay. And if you do have the iPhone, enjoy it. And we won't feel the attraction to it. We'll try to maintain ourselves. The point is, you don't have the best stuff. I get it. Materialism is the focus on what you don't have as opposed to the focus on what you do have. And the temptation, as soon as you look at what we have, well, it would be a whole lot better if I just had a new stereo in the old time. Just, you know what I'm saying? Try and focus on the things you have. Stop seeing the things you have as just an advertisement for something else that you don't have. Focus on what you do have and enjoy that because it's been given to you for your enjoyment. One more passage. I said we go back to the end of 1 Timothy. Go to 1 Timothy chapter 4. And I jokingly talked about you spiritual pessimists, but you do understand it is a sin. Not only is it a sin, it is a doctrine of demons, according to this passage. Look at the context here. There are false teachers out there basically saying God wants you kind of, you know, unhappy and in this case, deprived of the pleasures of life. And Paul wants to point that out. That's big time sin. Verse 1, the Spirit, Holy Spirit, capital S, clearly says that in latter times, some will abandon the faith and they'll follow deceiving spirits. Does that sound good or bad? Sounds bad. Things taught by demons. That's really bad. Such teachings, by the way, come through hypocritical liars. They don't do what they say they're preaching. And their consciences are seared as with a hot iron. These are bad guys. Well, what do they teach? Teachings taught by demons. Well, here it is. They teach stuff like this. They forbid people to marry. See, we dealt with this in 1 Corinthians 7. A lot of people, well, I don't know. God wouldn't want us to do that and wouldn't want. Here's the deal. That, to deprive someone of that and to say, well, that's not godly, that's wrong. And then he says, and they order people to abstain from certain foods, right? Usually the good foods, right? Because here's the truth. God has created them to be received with thanksgiving, interesting layer, by those who believe and know the truth. That is such a great passage. I love that passage. That means that prime rib was created for us. Did you get that? When you walk into Ruth's Chris, you see somebody eating your steak, you say, I really wasn't created for you, sir. It's not created for non-Christians. The good stuff is created for us, those of us who believe and know the truth. That's just a great statement. Because I know that God creates and gives good things to his children, and he'd like us to enjoy them. When you give a good gift to your kid at Christmas, do you want him to go, no, I don't want that. That's not, I don't want to enjoy any of that. You love your kids, right? You like to give them something they enjoy. God is the same way. And he'd love for you to enjoy the things he gives. And the Bible makes it clear, the things that God has created, verse number 4, are good. And nothing is to be rejected if it is received with, here's a good word, thanksgiving, because it is consecrated, set apart by the word of God and by prayer. God wants you to have the right attitude toward the stuff that he gives you. You might want to put in the margin Deuteronomy chapter 8, because the fear is when he gives you good stuff, you'll start focusing on the gift and not the giver. The fear of Deuteronomy 8 is that when you get all the good stuff, you'll forget about God. That's the temptation. But when he gives you a good gift, and you can see the tension in God's heart, he doesn't want you to love the stuff, but he loves you. And when he gives you something, it may not be the best, but what he gives you, he'd like you to enjoy. And that is one of the best prescriptions for keeping your heart from focusing all the things you don't have. Celebrate what you have, because God has given you a lot and he'd like you to enjoy it. But more importantly, and most profoundly, back to Hebrews 13, verse 5, you need to celebrate who you have. And I don't care, like David said, if your mother and father forsake you, here's what you've got if you're a child of God. And I'm talking to Christians now. You have God himself. And God has promised to walk with you through this life. And he puts it this way in Deuteronomy 31, I will never leave you and I will never forsake you. Now, you're worried about your retirement. You're worried about having that kid and can we afford college? You're worried about, can I afford the next set of tires on my car? Here's the deal. God loves you. And he is not going to leave you when your tires go bald. He's not going to leave you when you're too old to work. He's not going to leave you when your kids are in college. God is going to walk with you through all of that. And that's who you have. And if you have God, you have the one who owns, Psalm 50, the cattle on 1,000 hills. The point is, God owns everything, right? I made the mistake not too long ago. We were at Disneyland and I handed my kid a $5 bill. You can see how foolish this was because he said, Dad, I really want a corn dog and I'm hungry and my stomach hurts and I want a corn dog and I'm going to go over here and get a corn dog and a Coke. Can I do that? And I said, fine, but we're over here and we're busy right now. And it was like, you know, I don't know, 200 yards away. And I handed him a $5 bill and I said, yeah, go. Durr. And of course, he didn't know any better. He went with his $5 bill, runs through the crowd. He's gone for a while and I'm sitting here dealing with the rest of the family. And here comes my fourth grader back with big tears in his eyes and a $5 bill. I said, where you been?
2: I waited in line, I got in line, it wasn't enough.
1: You know, they went, 1925, please, or you know, whatever a corn dog and a Coke cost at Disneyland. And here's the deal. Had I been standing in line with Junior and he gets to the front and hands him the $5 bill and the guy goes, no, sorry, 1925. He may not have it in his hand, but Dad who's standing, he got a pocket full of plastic, Dad does, right? And they take that at Disneyland, by the way. Do you think my son's going to get a meal? He's going to eat. He's going to be taken care of if he just sticks with his dad. See the deal? And if you are thinking, I don't know if we'll have enough to retire. We may have to live under the freeway overpass, right? Are you going to retire with God in your life? Do you think God is going to go, sorry, I'm sorry. God's going to take care of you. God will walk you through the rest of your life and he'll take your hand in his.

0: He'll take your hand in his. I know that's poetic and it's a little Hallmark for you, but it's biblical. Let me give you a passage. Psalm 37. Take a look at this text. Stick with God. He owns the planet. You're afraid about your future? Don't be. Look at verse 23 of Psalm 37. If Yahweh delights in a man's way, he makes his steps firm. Look at verse 24. Though he stumble, now this isn't the prosperity gospel, right? You understand that. I'm not saying this is not about prosperity. There are going to be seasons of financial trouble. I guarantee it, we'll all have those, okay? That's going to happen. But here's the deal. You're not going to fall, okay? You may have some things crash and your house may not be worth anything. You may have to move into a condo. I don't know what your life's like, but you're not going to fall. Why? Here it is, underline it. Yahweh upholds him with his hand. You see that? And now David testifies, I was young and now I'm old, yet I've never seen the righteous forsaken or their children begging bread. Never seen it. God doesn't do that. Matter of fact, invertedly, verse 26, here's what I find as a pattern. They always are generous and they lend freely and their children will be blessed. Not the prosperity gospel, but it's the principle of Jesus. Seek first the kingdom of God, Matthew 6:33, and all these things will be added to you. Don't focus on the stuff. Focus on the relationship. Hold his hand. Focus on that relationship. Know that he's going to walk with you through your kids' college education, through your next pair of tires, through your retirement, and say, I'm going to trust God and let all the other stuff work itself out. I'm not going to be sitting there counting my money every night. I'm not going to be looking over my portfolio every week. I don't have to do that. I'm not worried about that. God will never leave you and forsake you. David says, I've never seen God's people forsaken by God. They're not living under the freeway overpass. God takes care of them. You got to believe that, right? You got to know that's the truth of the Bible. So what are you worried about? Why are you worrying about stuff?
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0: 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I'm Dave Drewy, and we'll see you again Friday here on Focal Point.
1: Hi, Pastor Mike here. God's Word promises it'll never return void. So I wonder, how is God's Word moving in your heart right now? Drop us a line. Let us know. 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We'll see you then.
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2: Hi, everyone, and welcome to today's edition of The Public Square. I'm Wayne Shepherd with Dave Zanotti from the American Policy Roundtable. And Dave, you'll have to tell me what you want to talk about today. 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
4: 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Hi, I'm Chuck Bentley with My Money Life from Crown. David praises the Lord multiple times in Psalm 103. In verse 2, he declares, "Praise the Lord, my soul, and forget not all his benefits." This verse reminds us that gratitude is essential to honoring God. It's important to recognize that our income, possessions, abilities, opportunities, and even life itself come from the Lord. 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They learn to be content with what God has provided. 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
5: This is a look at your weather forecast for the Peoria area. We're expecting a high of 72 degrees today under mostly cloudy skies, dropping down to 61 for a low overnight tonight under mostly cloudy skies again. Highs near 70 on your Friday will be mostly cloudy tomorrow, And then the same on the weekend. Saturday, mostly cloudy, high of 69, and then 71 on Sunday. Again today for your Thursday, we're expecting a high of 72 under mostly cloudy skies.
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9: Two contemporaries, two gospels, two tombstones, one choice. Karl Marx and D.L. Moody. The contrast between these men could not be greater. 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Today, the first of two interviews about Marx and Moody, a book co-authored by Erwin Lutzer and Greg
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8: Let us run with endurance the race that is set before us, looking to Jesus, the founder and perfecter of our faith.
9: Two contemporaries, two gospels, two tombstones, one choice. Karl Marx and D.L. Moody. The contrast between these men could not be greater. The lessons they left behind are as divergent as night and day. Today, the first of two interviews about Marx and Moody, a book co-authored by Erwin Lutzer and Greg Quiggle. From the Moody Church in Chicago, this is Running to Win with Dr. Erwin Lutzer, whose clear teaching helps us make it across the finish line. Here now is Pastor Lutzer to set the stage for a hard-hitting look at Marx and Moody.
10: This is Pastor Lutzer. Welcome to a very special edition of Running to Win. Today I have with me in the studio an author. I'll introduce him to you in just a moment. We have written a book together, and I want to explain how this book came about, because you might be surprised at the title. About a year ago, I was in London, co-leading a tour to the sites of the Protestant Reformation, when some of us went there early because we wanted to go to the tomb of Karl Marx. I wanted to do that. I wanted to give a lecture there so that people would understand what he taught and his continuing influence. We've heard a lot about him, but oftentimes we forget his tremendous impact throughout the world, a negative impact, I might say. But as I was preparing the lecture, I realized that he was a contemporary of none other than D.L. Moody, who, of course, founded the Moody Church and the Moody Bible Institute. So my lecture turned out to be Marx and Moody. So I want to introduce a book to you that is entitled Marx and Moody, Two Contemporaries, Two Gospels, Two Tombstones, and One Choice. Well, with me today is Dr. Greg Quiggle. Now, Greg, you have been a professor at the Moody Bible Institute in the past. Tell us, what did you teach?
11: Primarily in the field of church history. I taught church history, historical theology. Occasionally, I taught philosophy and apologetics, but primarily church history and historical theology.
10: I have to ask you right at the beginning here, what gave you so much interest in D.L. Moody?
11: Interestingly, I was taking a doctoral seminar in a course called the Social Gospel. And so I asked if I could do my paper on Dwight Moody. And the professor said, okay. And I did it. And I was somewhat critical of Mr. Moody because the secondary literature said, well, Mr. Moody was the guy who turned evangelicals away from social action. So I read that and I went to the professor, who, by the way, was a Roman Catholic, and he said, well, that's interesting. What's the name of the school you work at? And who's been running all these rescue missions and doing all this work? You better go back and read again. So I did. And I completely missed who Mr. Moody was and what he was doing.
10: Well, we're going to get into that in just a moment, but I want to emphasize that I wrote the first

Cody Carnes on Rejoice, take you at your word. I'm meeting more and more people who are like, you know what? I'm okay. If the Lord chose to come back today, I'm ready to go. But it's not with this, you know, I can't stand it. I just want to get out of here. No, it's just, you know, I'm ready. I mean, earth is good. Things are happening. But I think I'm ready to just be with Jesus. Here's Brandon Heath. Can we go home now?

Elevation Worship on WBNH. Alleluia. Well, Sean Dagenhart and the crew have been busy preparing and practicing because their concert is coming up in Washington at Five Points this Saturday. It starts at 7 p.m. Doors open at 6:15. Just open seating, so yeah, get there and get a good seat. It's free. It's open to everyone. A love offering will be received. Another wonderful event. It's called the Country Gospel Fest in Washington. And this is the third one that they've done. It's an annual event now, which is great. Sean does a fabulous job with the Gospel Fest singers, the choir, the band. Also, Ben Waits and Allison Spear will be also joining them with some classics. So go to our website, wbnh.org, if you need more information. Here's Chris Tomlin.

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0: I think God uses these moments to start preparing us to let our kids go, but does it have to start so early? A Parent Minute listener is asking, what do I do when my 11-year-old son complains that I always tell him what to do? Well, I said the obvious. Parents are supposed to tell their kids what to do, aren't they? Well, then I got to thinking, what if we're always telling them what to do? Is that teaching them how to reason, work out problems, or deal with conflict? Or is it forcing them to fit into our way of thinking and not allowing them to grow? Well, I think every kid's different. But the Bible is clear in Ephesians 6. Children, do what your parents tell you. It's really the only verse with a promise.
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scripture reminds us that, therefore, we don't lose heart, though outwardly we are wasting away, but inwardly we are being renewed day by day. And that renewal happens as we look to the Lord, seek Him, believe that He's got what we need, and rely upon Him. Here's Hannah Kerr, Jesus is Why.

Mac Powell, new creation on Rejoice. Looks like we're going to have to go do some inside swimming if that's what we're about over the next few days. For today, 73, still not bad. Overnight low 59, 70 Friday, but then Saturday, 68 degrees, an overnight low 58. And then on Sunday, beautiful 72, still in the 70s Monday. Looks gorgeous. And we might have a chance of some showers first part of next week, but really, I don't really see much rain in the forecast, so we're going to trust that it's going to stay that way. You know, things can get dicey whenever this changing of the season happens. So, looks like beautiful weather in store. Here's Phil Wickham.

0: Need encouragement today? Here's Mark Jobe, founding pastor of New Life Community Church in Chicago, with a Bold Steps Minute.
1: I heard of a story of an older couple that was driving down the street, and the lady looked over to her husband, and she saw some couples driving in their car really close together, kind of romantically near each other. And she said, "Honey, why did we move apart like this? Why aren't we sitting close together?" And he's in the driver's seat, and he said, "I never moved." In essence, he's reminding her, "Hey, I've always been in the same place in the driver's seat. It's you that's moved away, not me that's moved away." I've discovered that there's a lot of people that like to be close enough to God to call them in trouble, but not close enough so that God would change them. Come near to God, and he will come near to you.
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Hillsong United on Rejoice. Have you noticed how bad the glare is during this season? Yeah, after the 22nd, which is the autumnal equinox, that's when it's really hard sometimes to be driving either in the morning or at night because the sun is directly east-west. Yeah, it's changed. And that is then flowing right down our roadways, which are east-west. That's why when you're heading maybe there in the morning or coming home at night, it's rough. I know once I was on the expressway in Chicago in the morning and I saw nothing. I mean, I did not know what I was doing, but I just prayed, Lord, get me home. Something that helps, they say, is make sure your windshield is clean because the light fragments makes it even more difficult when it hits the dirt. Another thing, just get yourself some of those sunglasses. And that can also help. Now, visors, they don't help because they're just not manufactured to come down that low. This is just an anomaly that happens a couple times a year. But yeah, I've always noticed that in the fall. It's like, I can't see a thing. And this visor is doing nothing. So clean the windshield, get yourself those good sunglasses. And we're going to make it through. This is only, for a few days until the sun decides to do a little bit of a different spin. And we'll get our visors back. Here's John Reddick.

0: Sarah Groves, I've been here before, I'll be here again, it's cyclical. So maybe you're not very excited about what's going on in your world. Just stay tuned, things will change. We've got some Carly Ann Taylor on the way asking us, why should I worry?
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2: Wayne, we're going to hear from a listener in Japan today, but let me set the context. Japan is far less than one half of 1% evangelical Christian. Wow. And the age of the Christians there is advancing rapidly. So they're older people. The young people seem to be turning away from the gospel of Christ. It's a very, very hard place for us to advance the gospel. But FEBC is trying hard through their broadcasts, and we are encouraged by some of the feedback we get. Let me start by reading a letter from a listener. They say, I am not yet a Christian. When I got married with my Christian wife, I came into contact with Christianity for the first time. I once went to church with my wife. However, my concerns were about living rules, not about Christianity itself.
3: He goes on to say, I started reading from the New Testament, but I couldn't grasp the gist of the story. There were many contradictions and many things I couldn't understand. When I asked my wife, she said, it's difficult to explain, and she recommended that I apply for the FEBC Bible Correspondence course. Now, through this course, I hope that I can become a Christian by solving the God problem that has bothered me for many years. Boy, this needs prayer, doesn't it, Ed?
2: It does. This individual needs prayer. The nation of Japan needs prayer. And our broadcasters need your prayer because, as you can see by this letter, it's a very difficult place to communicate the gospel and, more importantly, to have people turn to faith in Jesus Christ.
3: There's such a huge spiritual need there. So let's join Ed in praying for Japan. 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It comes from FEBC via email. 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

We don't have to worry. It's a choice. I know, doesn't that sound weird? It doesn't feel like a choice. It feels like just a natural response, like breathing, when things begin to spin wildly. And, you know, that's when the anxiety raises and I start to worry. And yeah, but we don't have to. It says you don't have to be anxious about anything. But in everything, you can pray, you can petition the Lord, give thanksgiving. And then there's a peace of God which will transcend all understanding. Guard your heart and mind in Christ Jesus. So, you know, maybe you're really coming up against something that is very worrisome. Well, give it a try. We've got stuff in our world right now that could really cause us to worry. But just choose. It's a choice. You don't have to be anxious. You can cast that care on the Lord.

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2: With SRN News, I'm Bob Agnew in Washington. President Trump and Chinese President Xi Jinping conducting a military review at the White House today. The bilateral Oval Office meeting between the two was scheduled to be closed to the press. The Brookings Institution's Jonathan Zhen, a former CIA China analyst, says Beijing is trying to wait out the administration.
3: They're looking to buy time and space and relief from U.S. pressure at the lowest price point possible.
2: And Eric Blake, a senior specialist at the National Hurricane Center, says Hurricane Polo, which is damaging the coast of Mexico right now, could head back toward the Baja California Peninsula.
4: We'll have to wait and see exactly how strong it is before that, but that's expected to happen early next week.
2: They're bracing for a nor'easter along parts of the coast.
5: Forecasters say the storm, usually a late fall phenomenon, is currently building strength off the mid-Atlantic coast and is expected to head north toward New England. States from North Carolina to Maine are bracing for coastal flooding, beach erosion, and power outages caused by gusty winds.
2: That is correspondent Rich Thomas. And U.S. stocks have slipped under pressure from bond yields and oil prices.
6: I'm Seth Sutel, and this is Markets in a Minute. Stocks are falling on Wall Street again as the market comes under more pressure from rising bond yields. The S&P 500 fell 0.3% in the first hour of trading Thursday. The index is on track for its third straight drop after rallying to the edge of its latest all-time high. The Dow lost 249 points, that's about 0.5%. The Nasdaq Composite also fell 0.5%. Oil prices climbed. That helped keep the Treasury yields near their highest levels in almost 20 years. High yields make borrowing money more expensive for anyone and slows the economy. Seth Sutel, New York.
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7: Foundations of Freedom. 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
8: You know, Ronald Reagan believed self-government required something that government could never replace, responsibility in the hands of the people. In his 1981 inaugural address, Reagan warned against the idea that America had become too complicated to be governed by its citizens. Reagan asked, "If no one among us is capable of governing himself, then who among us has the capacity to govern someone else?" For Reagan, limited government was not about having no government. It was about remembering where responsibility begins.
2: Also at SRNnews.com, the Supreme Court will not intervene in a custody dispute over a child who was born after a surrogate mother refused a California couple's wishes to have an abortion. Justice Elena Kagan denied that request from McKenna West, who was seeking conservatorship over the baby boy she gave birth to. This is SRN News. Three people have filed lawsuits against Southern California's Six Flags Magic Mountain.
9: They're claiming they suffered traumatic brain injuries from the park's famous X2 roller coaster. The lawsuits filed Monday follow a recent settlement over a wrongful death case involving the same ride. The plaintiff's attorney, Gary Dordick, says more than 100 clients have reported brain injuries from the ride in the past 2 years. One of his clients remains in the hospital in a vegetative state. Six Flags has not commented on the pending litigation, but said the ride has been closed since July 12th. Keith Peters reporting.
2: The Labor Department reports only 197,000 people filed new unemployment claims last week. Jobless claims have remained near historic lows throughout much of this year, signaling an overall healthy employment picture. More of these stories at SRNnews.com.
1: This is a look at your weather forecast for the Peoria area. We're expecting a high of 72 degrees today under mostly cloudy skies, dropping down to 61 for a low overnight tonight under mostly cloudy skies again. Highs near 70 on your Friday will be mostly cloudy tomorrow, and then the same on the weekend. Saturday mostly cloudy, high of 69, and then 71 on Sunday. Again today for your Thursday, we're expecting a high of 72 under mostly cloudy skies.
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12: I was attacked by the most powerful, violent spirit that I had ever encountered in my life up to that point. It felt to me like I was just being thrown violently against the walls of my bedroom.
13: Like Rabbi experienced, the greatest resistance can come just when God is moving you toward a breakthrough. Welcome to Discovering the Jewish Jesus today. I'm your host, Dustin Roberts, and Rabbi Schneider is going to reveal why opposition doesn't always mean that you're heading in the wrong direction. And through David's story, you're going to discover how to recognize spiritual resistance, to stand your ground, and to press even deeper into God when the enemy tries to stop your progress. Your breakthrough may be closer than you realize. Now here's Rabbi.
12: Sometime back, I was deep in the mountains of Colorado, and I went to sleep one night in this tiny little cabin at over 10,000 feet altitude. And this night, the Lord spoke to me by His Spirit. It was clear. It was audible. There was no mistaking what I heard. The Spirit clearly said this to me in my sleep. He said, "Your only gift is breakthrough." And I have to tell you, when the Spirit said that to me, it shook me up. It made me feel bad. The next day, as I was thinking about this, pondering about it, it took me quite by surprise. I thought, "Lord, it's really kind of hurts me that you're saying this to me, that my only gift is breakthrough. What do you mean by this?" I thought, "Lord, you know, what about the other things that you're having me doing? What about the teaching and the preaching and the evangelism and so on?" And I didn't quite know how to understand this word. But as time went on, I felt like the Spirit was saying to me, "Listen, I have other people that preach and teach and evangelize. It's not that you're not being used of me and doing those things well by my Spirit, but the unique gift," I felt the Lord was saying to me, "that I've placed upon you that is very rare in the earth is a gift for breakthrough." Now, what is breakthrough? Breakthrough is going through the wall where others have not yet gone. And so I believe there is an anointing for breakthrough on my life that has both brought me into new dimensions in the Spirit, as well as bringing our ministry into places that others have not yet gone. But furthermore, beloved one, I believe the gift of breakthrough, the anointing of breakthrough that is on my life, will be translated into you during this broadcast today. So, Father, as we begin today, I just ask that the remarkable power of your Spirit that you've placed upon me to propel people into breakthrough would be released into those that are hearing today with an open heart and, Father, are listening with ears of faith. I declare breakthrough, beloved one, over your life, that your heart will move into places in the Spirit that you've never entered into before, that your consciousness of God's love will expand, that your knowledge of revelational truth that will bring freedom into your life will be increased through the teaching of these words and through the anointing on my life that will be transferred into you. And I also declare breakthrough in your life in circumstances, things that you're up against. Maybe some of you have been trying to purchase a home and you've not been able to do that. Maybe it's landing a job. Maybe it's in your marriage. Regardless of what it is, our God is a God of breakthrough. I'm not preaching something here that is outside of biblical confines. We're going to go for our text today to the book of 2 Samuel, chapter 5, verse 17 through 25. 2 Samuel, chapter 5, verse 17 through 25. There's a coordinating scripture to this, meaning there's another place that this same event is recorded in the scripture that I'm going to not read in its entirety, but I want to reference it for you for your notes today. This same event that we're going to read in 2 Samuel is also spoken of in the book of 1 Chronicles, chapter number 14, verse 8 through 17, which I will refer to in small ways at times because there are some nuances in the First Chronicles reading of it that is not contained in 2 Samuel. The grass withers and the flowers fade. Hear the word of God. I'm going to go through it and take it apart piece by piece so you can digest it. Let's begin. When the Philistines heard that they had anointed David king over Israel, all the Philistines went up to seek out David. So let's take this apart. What happened? The Philistines, which were the enemies of God, they were the enemies of Judah, the enemies of God's people, and the enemies of David. The Philistines, when they heard that David was anointed king, they went out to seek him out. What do we mean here by seek him out? They went to hunt him down. They went to kill him. I want you to hear this first principle. It was when the Philistines saw and heard that David was anointed that they attacked him. Let me read it again. When the Philistines heard that they had anointed David king over Israel, all the Philistines went up to seek out David. They went to seek him out to destroy him. The point is, beloved, for you, understand that when God is bringing you into a greater dimension in his anointing, when he's bringing you into something new in the spirit, when he's bringing you into a greater empowerment, where he's bringing you into a new revelation, when he's bringing you into a new sacrifice of obedience, understand that the enemy sees that and the enemy will respond by trying to stop you. Just as the Philistines, when they heard that David was anointed king, they attacked. The same thing happens in you and I today. And hear me now, you will always be in a fight down here because the enemy is always going to resist God's increased anointing in your life. I remember years ago, I was a brand new believer and I was eating up the Word of God. And I came across a passage of scripture in the book of Hebrews. And the author of Hebrews said this, those that are going to please God must, number one, believe that he is and that he is a rewarder of those that diligently seek him. And as a new believer, when I read that God will reward me if I seek him, it was such a simple recipe for success in the Lord, knowing him more, experiencing more of his freedom and fullness, that immediately I said, I'm going to take tomorrow and I'm going to spend the whole day seeking God. Because the Lord promised me, if I seek him, he's going to reward me. So the next day came. I got up in the morning, and from the time I got up in the morning, beloved ones, to the time I went to sleep at night, all day this day, all I did was seek God. I prayed. I read the scriptures. All day long, from the time I woke up to the time I went to bed, I sought God. And I can remember it as if it was yesterday, just a few days ago. I remember after seeking the Lord all this day, walking into my bedroom that night. And I literally remember seeing myself. I see it. I can see it in my mind's eye. As I grabbed my door handle into my bedroom to open the door, I had this great sense that something fantastic was about to happen to me because I just spent, I told myself, all day seeking God, and he's a rewarder of those that seek him. So I went to sleep that night with a great deal of anticipation and excitement of something good coming my way. What happened to me that night, beloved? It was so horrendous. It was so horrific. I can't even explain it to you, but I'll do the best that I can. I went to sleep that night. And rather than experiencing some blissful moment because I just got done seeking the Lord all that previous day, rather than that happening, what happened was that I was attacked by the most powerful, violent spirit that I had ever encountered in my life up to that point. I can't even explain it to you. All I knew is that when it was happening, I knew that I was being spiritually attacked, and the power of the spirit that attacked me was so intense. It was so powerful. It was so violent. It felt to me like I was a ball that was being slammed against all the walls in my bedroom, like bam, bam, bam, bam, bam, bam, bam. Like I was just being thrown violently against the walls in my bedroom. Now, I know that doesn't make sense because it was a spiritual attack and I wasn't literally being bombarded with walls of drywall, but that's exactly what it felt like to me. And that's how I experienced it. And when I woke up that next morning, I knew that I had encountered something so powerful, something so dark, something so supernatural, it shook me up. I felt like I had just got run over by a Mack truck. And the thought entered the back of my mind. I knew that the enemy was trying to place this thought there. The thought he was trying to place in my mind was this: if you continue to do what you just did by seeking God all day, what you did yesterday, if you do that again, I'm going to do the same thing to you again. The enemy was trying to stop me from seeking God. You see, this is what happened to David. When the Philistines saw that he had been anointed king, they came to destroy him. The same thing happened to me and still happens to me when I'm moving forward in the Lord, either in my own spiritual walk with him or when I'm doing something ministry-wise. The same thing happens to me. The enemy responds by trying to stop us through attacks. And beloved one, the same thing will happen to you because we live in a spiritual world and the darkness hates the light. And for reasons that we don't fully comprehend, God has orchestrated it so that you and I will have to fight in this world. We could just wish that the Lord would protect us from every challenge, that he would protect us from every fight, that he'd protect us from everything that the enemy tries to use against us. But God doesn't always do that.
13: 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So check it out today. And for those of you who do choose to give, thank you so much. And now back to Rabbi with the second half of today's lesson.
12: Remember the Apostle Paul prayed in the book of Corinthians. Paul said there was a messenger of Satan. That's exactly what the language says. Paul said there was a messenger of Satan that came and brought torment into his life. And Paul said he prayed to the Lord a number of times about this. And when Paul prayed to the Lord three times, he said, "Lord, take this thing away, this assault from the enemy, remove it from me." And he said the Lord responded to him after that third time and said, "No, Paul, I'm not going to stop this attack, because my power is going to be made perfect in your weakness. And my grace will be sufficient for you, Paul, to get through this." So in other words, Paul was saying that he encountered this attack from the enemy. He asked the Lord to remove the attack, but God said he wasn't going to remove it. Instead, that God said his grace would be sufficient for Paul to get through it and to overcome. And during the attack, the Lord said, "Paul, you're going to have to rely on me in your weakness during this time, but my power will be perfected in your weakness." For power, the Lord said, is perfected in weakness. Paul went on to say, "I will therefore boast in my weakness rather than in my strength, because his power is perfected in me when I go through challenging times and I cling to him through these times." And so I want you to understand that the reason that the Lord allows us to be attacked at times is because as we hang on to God through the attack, we get strengthened by the power of the Holy Spirit. Let's review. David was anointed king. Anointed is a word that we read about in the Brit Hadashah, the New Testament. It's a clothing of the Holy Spirit. It's a clothing of power. It's a clothing of revelation. It's an impartation into us from the Ruach HaKodesh. When the Lord does something new in our life, when we're making progress in Him, either personally or in our circumstances, the enemy sees that and he responds by attacking, trying to stop our progress. You need to not get derailed when you get sidetracked. Maybe the Lord led you to start taking a step of faith with your finances, and all of a sudden, bam, you get this big bill. The enemy wants to stop you from being faithful to God with your finances because he knows that as you surrender your heart to God, he's going to open up a channel. The Lord will use that to open up a channel in your soul to pour his Spirit into. Maybe you're witnessing, and as soon as you take a step to start witnessing more, bam, somebody just hostilely comes against you and screams at you and swears at you. The enemy is trying to stop you from your advancement. And the same thing is true when we're advancing in our internal life, in our soul. We're surrendering to the Lord in a new way. We're practicing the presence of God in a new way. And all of a sudden, as we start moving forward in our internal walk of faith, we start having terrible dreams at night. I remember a neighbor friend of mine told me that when she began to earnestly seek God, she started having all these demonic dreams. And I'm sad to say that she shared with me that she stopped seeking God because she was afraid of the demonic dreams that she was having when she began to seek the Lord. Beloved, this is illustrated in what happened to David, and I'm speaking to you right now. If you want spiritual breakthrough in your life, you can't let the attack of the enemy stop you. You have to keep going forward. Even as happened to me, when I told you I spent all day seeking God, and then the devil attacked me that night, and I felt like a dodgeball being wham, wham, wham, wham, wham across the walls in my room. And the enemy put the thought in my mind that next morning when I woke up, if you continue to do this, I'm going to keep attacking you like this. I had to resist that thought. And I had to say, no, I will not be stopped by the enemy. Notice how David responded. He didn't let the enemy stop him. Rather, he went low in the Lord's Spirit. Listen what the scripture says. When David heard of it, when he heard the Philistines were attacking him, when he became aware, beloved one, that he was under attack, notice what he did. When David heard of it, he went down to the stronghold. Let's take this apart. First of all, David recognized that he was under attack. And sometimes that's where you and I break down. We are moving forward in the Lord and the enemy attacks, but we don't realize we're under attack. We start blaming the circumstances. We start blaming people, or we give up faith without realizing what is actually happening is that because we're moving forward, the enemy is attacking us just like he attacked David when he heard that David was being anointed king. So once again, we need to realize when we're moving forward, when we're advancing, and all of a sudden something goes wrong, either in the material realm or in our own spiritual walk, like the examples that I shared being attacked in your dreams, you need to realize what's happening, stay strong, and beyond that, you go even deeper in the anointing. Listen what happened. When David heard of it, he went down to the stronghold. Now, a stronghold is a place of defense, metsudah in Hebrew. He went down deep in the Lord. He went down to a secret place. He went down to a place of defense, and he got strong in that place. He was protected in that place. And while in that place, he was able to receive from the Lord what he needed to be able both to resist the attack and take authority over the attack and defeat the aggressor. So rather than you and I getting pushed out of our lane by the enemy when we come under attack, what we need to do instead, if we're going to get breakthrough and maintain it, is to go deep, to go into our stronghold. Now, what does it mean to go into a stronghold for you and I. Of course, David went into a physical stronghold. He went into a physical place of defense. But the Hebrew Bible gives us a material illustration of things that are applicable prophetically to us in the Spirit. In other words, the Hebrew Bible illustrates for us in the natural realm what is actually going on in the spiritual realm. So how do you and I go into a stronghold when we're under attack? Well, I'm going to not have time to finish that concept today, but let me begin simply by sharing this with you. I noticed early on in my life, in my walk with God, when I was tremendously burdened by something, I would, without even ever having been taught how to pray in a prayer language, and without even knowing what it was when I was doing it, I began to go into low gear and begin to pray in a prayer language. Again, no one had even taught me about it. It's almost like if you have an older vehicle and you're going up a steep hill, you need to put your vehicle in low drive. That's kind of what happens to me. When I'm up against something deep and it requires deep prayer to overcome and to carry it and to get over it, I will almost subconsciously, without even making a decision, I will just begin to pray from the Spirit using my prayer language. There's a lot of confusion about this. What is the gift of tongues? Is being baptized in the Spirit the same as speaking with tongues? Do you have to speak with tongues to be baptized in the Spirit? There's a lot of confusion, and in my view, a lot of wrong teaching about all that. On behalf of the Lord's grace, I love you today. God bless you. There's no breakthrough into life without breakthrough in our relationship with the Lord. Listen what Father said to us in the book of Malachi, chapter 3, verse number 7. Return to me, and I will return to you, says the Lord. And then the hearers ask, well, how are we going to return? And then the Lord said in the next verse, in tithes and offerings. You see, when we surrender our hearts to Father, we open up in a way that His power and light and life can be poured into us. But if we don't trust Him and honor Him, then we close ourselves off from receiving the power that leads to breakthrough. This is one of the reasons honoring the Lord with our tithes and offerings

0: short circuit our relationship with Hashem by refusing to trust Him and honor Him with our tithes and offerings. It's important. Let's be obedient. We'll be blessed for it.
1: And now, Dustin, could you please tell our brothers and sisters in Christ how they can give?
2: Of course. If you're ready to put that trust into action right now, just go to discoveringthejewishjesus.com and give today, or call us at 888-MY-RABBI. Thank you so much. And here's another reminder of trust approaching on God's biblical calendar. Sukkot, the Feast of Tabernacles, it begins at sunset tomorrow, Friday, September the 25th, and it continues through midnight, Friday, October the 2nd. Sukkot reminds us that our security comes from God. Just as He provided for Israel in the wilderness, we can trust Him when life feels uncertain. And you know what? Believers can celebrate Sukkot in practical ways too. You can share a meal outdoors, spending time in a sukkah, or read scripture together. There's a special blessing in honoring God's appointed times and remembering His provision in our lives. And you know what? We'd like to share some of God's provision with you absolutely for free. We've got a free teaching bundle for you today because we love you, and we think that this bundle will really bless you. It's 18 messianic prophecies from the Hebrew scriptures. When I first dove into messianic prophecy and saw how Jesus actually fulfilled the scriptures for myself, it changed my faith, and I believe it'll change yours too. So I encourage you, get this written in audio teaching right now. Get yours at discoveringthejewishjesus.com/gift. And now here's Rabbi Schneider. He's going to speak God's sacred blessing over your life. Rabbi?
1: In the book of Numbers, chapter 6, the Lord gave instructions to Moses and Aaron to speak this blessing over His people. And the Lord said, "When you speak these words over My people, I will place My name on them and bless them. Receive the impartations of the Lord's blessings. The Lord bless you and keep you. The Lord make His face shine on you and be gracious to you. The Lord lift you up with His countenance. And the Lord give you, beloved one, His peace."
0: And now in Hebrew.

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2: 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Available in print, online, or as a daily email. I'm Donna Leland. Chapter 8 opens mentioning Ezra and a long list of people assembled at the canal that flows through Ahava. They camped there 3 days, during which Ezra checked among the people and the priest, searching for Levites. He didn't find any, so he gathered several leaders, whom he refers to as men of learning, sends them to Iddo, the leaders in Cassiphia. We don't know exactly what Cassiphia refers to, but we do know there were Levites there, and the men of learning returned to Ezra with 20 more Levites, in addition to 220 temple servants. Ezra would need these temple servants, who ensure smooth and proper functioning at the Jerusalem temple, reestablishing and then maintaining proper worship. As has been Ezra's pattern, he credits the Lord with the success of this mission. Today in the Word, we read in Ezra 8:18, "The gracious hand of our God was on us." A few things stand out about this passage. First, Ezra was humble. He recognized when he needed help and was willing to ask for it. Second, Ezra was wise.

0: He took all necessary precautions to ensure his work would be successful. Third, Ezra relied fully on the Lord. Here and throughout the book, we see Ezra credit the Lord with any and all of his success. We hope you're enjoying our study. And if you'd like to invite a friend to join you in this adventure of exploring God's Word, point them to our website, todayintheword.org. That's todayintheword.org. Thanks.
1: How did we survive before the sun got brighter? An evolutionary problem on today's Creation Moment. And now, here's our Creation Moments host, Ian Taylor.
2: Let's assume for a moment that the evolutionary explanation for the origin of the Earth and the Sun is correct. The Sun formed about 4.6 billion years ago. Let's imagine that evolutionists are right in saying that life originated on Earth about 3.5 billion years ago. This scenario creates many scientific problems, but today we want to focus on one problem that is seldom mentioned. One implication of these assumptions is that the Sun today is about 40% brighter than it was 4.5 billion years ago. This means that 3.5 billion years ago, the Sun was bathing the Earth in considerable less energy than we receive today. Under those conditions, life as we know it today could not have existed. Yet, we are told that it was under these very conditions that life supposedly evolved. Evolutionists are aware of this problem. In an attempt to solve it, they theorize that the early Earth had more greenhouse gases, which would have held the Sun's heat more efficiently and produced the same temperature range that life enjoys today. They then theorize that the mix of these gases gradually changed to the atmosphere we have today at the same rate that the Sun was sending more energy to Earth. This explanation is so unlikely that one scientific paper actually referred to it as the Goldilocks syndrome. There is a much less fantastic solution to this problem. The Earth and the Sun are not billions of years old, and life was created relatively recently to live under the conditions we enjoy today.
3: 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And be sure to join us next time for another Creation Moment.
4: This is a look at your weather forecast for the Peoria area. We're expecting a high of 72 degrees today under mostly cloudy skies, dropping down to 61 for a low overnight tonight under mostly cloudy skies again. Highs near 70 on your Friday will be mostly cloudy tomorrow, and then the same on the weekend. Saturday mostly cloudy, high of 69, and then 71 on Sunday. Again today for your Thursday, we're expecting a high of 72 under mostly cloudy skies.
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0: On Grow Your Faith today, we continue in Luke chapter 16 with the parable of the unjust steward. Also, Jesus explains the law, the prophets, and the kingdom, and the story of the rich man and Lazarus. We're in Luke 16 on Grow Your Faith.
1: He also said to his disciples,
2: "There was a certain rich man who had a steward, and an accusation was brought to him that this man was wasting his goods. So he called him and said to him, 'What is this I hear about you? Give an account of your stewardship, for you can no longer be steward.' Then the steward said within himself, 'What shall I do? For my master is taking the stewardship away from me. I cannot dig. I am ashamed to beg. I have resolved what to do, that when I am put out of the stewardship, they may receive me into their houses.' So he called every one of his master's debtors to him, and said to the first, 'How much do you owe my master?' And he said, 100 measures of oil. So he said to him, 'Take your bill and sit down quickly and write 50. Then he said to another, 'And how much do you owe?' So he said, 100 measures of wheat. And he said to him, 'Take your bill and write 80. So the master commended the unjust steward because he had dealt shrewdly. For the sons of this world are more shrewd in their generation than the sons of light. And I say to you, make friends for yourselves by unrighteous mammon, that when you fail, they may receive you into an everlasting home. He who is faithful in what is least is faithful also in much. And he who is unjust in what is least is unjust also in much. Therefore, if you have not been faithful in the unrighteous mammon, who will commit to your trust the true riches? And if you have not been faithful in what is another man's, who will give you what is your own? No servant can serve two masters, for either he will hate the one and love the other, or else he will be loyal to the one and despise the other. You cannot serve God and mammon."
1: Now the Pharisees, who were lovers of money, also heard all these things, and they derided him. And he said to them,
2: "You are those who justify yourselves before men, but God knows your hearts. For what is highly esteemed among men is an abomination in the sight of God. The law and the prophets were until John. Since that time the kingdom of God has been preached, and everyone is pressing into it. And it is easier for heaven and earth to pass away than for one tittle of the law to fail. Whoever divorces his wife and marries another commits adultery, and whoever marries her who is divorced from her husband commits adultery. There was a certain rich man who was clothed in purple and fine linen and fared sumptuously every day. But there was a certain beggar named Lazarus, full of sores, who was laid at his gate, desiring to be fed with the crumbs which fell from the rich man's table. Moreover, the dogs came and licked his sores. So it was that the beggar died and was carried by the angels to Abraham's bosom. The rich man also died and was buried. And being in torments in Hades, he lifted up his eyes and saw Abraham far off and Lazarus in his bosom. Then he cried and said, 'Father Abraham, have mercy on me and send Lazarus that he may dip the tip of his finger in water and cool my tongue, for I am tormented in this flame.' But Abraham said, 'Son, remember that in your lifetime you received your good things and likewise Lazarus evil things. But now he is comforted, and you are tormented. And besides all this, between us and you, there is a great gulf fixed, so that those who want to pass from here to you cannot, nor can those from there pass to us.' Then he said, 'I beg you, therefore, Father, that you would send him to my father's house, for I have five brothers, that he may testify to them, lest they also come to this place of torment.' Abraham said to him, 'They have Moses and the prophets. let them hear them. And he said, No, Father Abraham, but if one goes to them from the dead, they will repent. But he said to him, If they do not hear Moses and the prophets, neither will they be persuaded, though one rise from the dead.
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0: Welcome to Faith and Freedom. We hope to inform, inspire, and encourage you to stand up for faith and freedom as we discuss victories and challenges in the courts, in public policy, and in the culture. 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
1: Our water plants are being targeted by Iran and China. We're going to be talking about this on Faith and Freedom. I'm Matt Staver, founder and chairman of Liberty Counsel. Joining me is Holly Mead.
2: Well, you know, Matt, if these countries, which are not favorable to the United States, attack our water systems, that is tragic.
1: Well, it's huge, and it is a huge security risk to the United States of America.
2: Our power and our water. I mean, we depend on those, and if they can use those as weapons.
1: Yeah, it could completely disrupt our world. You know, I was listening to a series of podcasts on the issue of China hacking into our systems. Number one, they're bankrupting companies by stealing their intellectual property and duplicating it. But they also are hacking into our water supply systems and all of our infrastructure. And we know that it is not some hypothetical. It's already happening.
2: And, you know, for many years, we've been too dependent on China. I mean, look at our little cell phones. Who makes that? China. So many things they have access to. We've become so dependent. And we saw a lot of that during COVID.
1: And they're also doing the same thing with pharmaceuticals, too.
2: Yes.
1: A lot of medications come out of China. But anyway, China has a total infrastructure in their military, in their CCP, Communist Chinese Party. And that infrastructure is targeted on hacking. And they not only hack government, but they specifically hack private entities. And they are focused solely on hacking. What we know from information is that they have infiltrated our infrastructures, which include our electrical grids and our water supplies. They have embedded different kinds of systems in those water supplies. They're not doing anything necessarily nefarious at the time, but they are continually checking to make sure that they still have access. Now, why would you do that? You would only do that whenever you wanted to actually do something nefarious. Now, what we have found out, and this was at the end of July, we have known about China, but now Iran is also involved. Hackers targeted operational technology at more than 30 community water systems across Minnesota. That's just as an example in one state. Officials called it a coordinated cyber attack. These hacks can shut down the water supply. You know, you could bring down an entire nation by shutting off the water supplies. And even worse than shutting down the water supply, which is bad enough, they can poison the water supply. How can they do that? Through computers, you can change the chemical composition that goes into the water treatment plants, and therefore you can increase or decrease the various chemicals that go into the water treatment plants and poison the water.
2: Wow, so we've had at least seven states reported attacks targeting the water and the wastewater industrial controllers?
1: Yeah, and before this issue with Iran, there was a water treatment plant that went down for a couple of days in the northeast part of the United States. And the hackers were Chinese from Communist China, and they were able to actually bring down this entire water treatment plant. So we also have had these situations with hackers bringing down the grid. We've also had, for example, with communications, the interruption. Remember what we had not long ago of the air traffic controllers losing contact with the aircraft out of Newark, New Jersey. And it was about a 90-second blackout where there was zero communication that happened because of systems that were being tampered with or outdated systems. Now, that could cause havoc. If you went a little beyond 90 seconds, or if you went in this one case for the water supply or the grid, the electrical grid, experts have said if they were like a day or two, maybe three at the most, away from a catastrophic consequence. So we already know that this has happened. We know that they're there. But what we now learned is that Iran is also part of it. And of course, Iran and China have been working together. China, we know now, has been providing intel to Iran. In fact, this just recently came out. China provided intel images to Iran. Iran used that to attack military bases of the United States and killed several of our members of the military using China's help to target our military bases. So China and Iran have obviously been working together. And now Iran is one of the nefarious actors trying to infiltrate and infiltrating some of our water supplies.
2: You know, that really surprises me, though, because China's motivation has been to be the super nation. They wanted to take over the world, to be the superpower. So now they are working with Iran in this situation. That really surprises me.
1: Well, the reason is not because they like Iran, because China wants to be the sole power on Earth. It's to come against their competitor, their greatest competitor.
2: United States.
1: The United States of America.
2: Right.
1: So anything that they can do with Russia or Iran or any other nation to bring down the United States, they'll do that because their ultimate goal is not to help Iran or Russia. They don't want to necessarily help them. It's only a temporary benefit for them, but long term, they're going to be targeted as
2: well.
1: Right,
2: right.
1: So these hacks, you know, can shut down the water supply. Like I said, they can even poison the water supply, very significant. Our infrastructure, including power and water, have become targets of hostile adversaries. And there are multiple bills now pending in Congress that are trying to address this threat before it happens. And this should not be a partisan issue. There is H.R. 2659, the Strengthening Cyber Reliance Against State-Sponsored Threats Act. There's H.R. 7208, the PROTECT, all caps, that's an acronym, the GRID Act. So that's for the electrical grid. And then Senate Bill, or S-1778, the Countering Chinese Espionage Reporting Act. There's also a fourth bill that has recently been introduced that's just now making its way through the legislature. America's vulnerability is serious. We have nearly 170,000 drinking water and wastewater systems. Many of those are small. And many of those have aging technology, and very few, by the way, have dedicated cyber security.
2: So, you know, here's the opportunity. We're not just here to scare people or whatever, but those bills, you reach out to your representatives, say, this is very important. You need to jump on this. We are concerned about our drinking water and our wastewater systems, and we don't want China and Iran to take them over and use them as a weapon. So do your part.
1: Yeah.
2: Get on your email, get on your phone, and contact your representative.
1: And this needs to be a sustained effort, mm-hmm. and it can't just be during one presidential cycle. It's got to be an ongoing issue.
2: Right, they're not going away.
1: This is not new. It is new about Iran. It's not new about China trying to infiltrate or infiltrating some of our infrastructure. They have been doing that. You know, they've been doing things with regards to our military bases as well, trying to spy on military bases. You know, so the FBI recently said that the Chinese government-sponsored hacking group known as Volt Typhoon. Volt Typhoon. And again, by the way, that's not controversial. At this point, we know the name of the hacking group. It has penetrated critical U.S. telecommunications, energy, transportation, and water infrastructure. Let me say that again. The FBI says Chinese government-sponsored hacking group known as Volt Typhoon has penetrated critical U.S. telecommunications, energy, transportation, and water infrastructure.
2: This is reality. This is not some movie.
1: No, you know? And now what we have learned is that Iran is also attempting to do the same thing. The FBI said that the Chinese hackers were pre-positioning themselves for the possibility of disruptive or destructive attacks during a future crisis or conflict. What could that possibly be? Well, China wants to go into Taiwan, and the United States says, no, not so fast. And then what happens? You have an everywhere, everything, all at once. In other words, telecommunications, energy, transportation, and water infrastructure attack that brings down the country. We would not be able to survive that. We would have to give. We would not be able to continue. And that's not just with regards to China, Taiwan. It's regarding anything. So this is very serious. Go to lcaction.org, lcaction.org. We have faxes and petitions for you to sign to support these critical bills pending in Congress.
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3: With SRN News, I'm Bob Agnew in Washington. The bilateral Oval Office meeting between President Trump and Xi Jinping was scheduled to be closed to the press today. Meanwhile, Texas Senator John Cornyn said he's not really sure what to expect.
4: The bottom line is that China cheats, and we can't rely on them to basically do whatever they promise to do. I think the conversation remains important because maybe there is some common issues here, but we're in a competition with China on artificial intelligence, and we need to win.
3: The Labor Department has released the latest weekly jobless numbers.
5: The Labor Department says 197,000 people applied for unemployment last week. That's the fewest since mid-July and down from a revised 198,000 the week before. Claims for jobless benefits give an indication of how many people have been laid off. So far this year, claims have mostly stayed below 220,000. Businesses remember the labor shortages that followed the end of pandemic lockdowns, and they're reluctant to let staff go. But hiring has been modest, adding an average 80,000 jobs per month. Donna Water, Washington.
3: Even as powerful Hurricane Polo sends bands of heavy rain across Mexico's Pacific coast, Eric Blake at the National Hurricane Center says tropical storm Nolo has been gradually getting stronger, approaching Hawaii's Big Island.
6: We do expect some significant hazards with Nolo. Extremely heavy rainfall. Life-threatening catastrophic flood size impossible, especially in areas of terrain across the Big Island and Maui. We're also expecting large and damaging waves along portions of the Big Island's coast into the weekend.
3: Stocks are losing ground on Wall Street. The Dow is off by 131 points at this hour. This is SRN News. About 2,000 people who reportedly were sexually abused by Catholic priests or other church representatives have sought reparation from a French independent body created to address decades of abuse. The Independent National Authority for Recognition and Reparation is preparing to end its five-year mission. Survivors who went through the process were awarded an average of $42,000 each out of a special fund financed by the church for payment. The group reports come just ahead of Pope Leo's four-day visit to France that starts on Friday. A Sri Lankan court has convicted 15 men of helping to organize the 2019 Easter bombings on churches and hotels that killed 267 people. Each of them has been sentenced to at least 200 years in prison after a trial that lasted more than 5 years. The attacks were inspired by ISIS and among the deadliest in Sri Lanka's history. This is SRN News. The world's smallest country has gotten a name change.
5: The Pacific Island country of Nauru has changed its name. Its president, David Ading, made the announcement before the United Nations this week.
7: Our people knew our homeland by one name, Nauru. Today we restore Nauru. We did not make this choice to erase our past. We make it because we honor it. We do so with respect for our history and with gratitude for the journey Nauru has carried us through to our independence and our place on the international stage.
5: Ading says the country's name became Nauru only because its local name was too difficult for foreigners to pronounce. I'm Donna Water.
3: KFC, formerly Kentucky Fried Chicken, has been taking a licking in its home market from fried chicken rivals like Raising Cane's, but the global fast food chain has a plan to return to greatness in the U.S. pecking order. They've opened a brand new restaurant in Texas featuring a whole host of new menu items. 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
8: This is a look at your weather forecast for the Peoria area. We're expecting a high of 72 degrees today under mostly cloudy skies, dropping down to 61 for a low overnight tonight under mostly cloudy skies again. Highs near 70 on your Friday will be mostly cloudy tomorrow, and then the same on the weekend. Saturday mostly cloudy, high of 69, and then 71 on Sunday. Again today for your Thursday, we're expecting a high of 72 under mostly cloudy skies.
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11: 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Trish is our producer. Lisa's helping out. Josh will be answering your calls. And thank you, friends and partners who support this program. And it means that we get to dive into the deep end of the evangelism pool today. Our thank you in August and then here in September has been, continues to be, Dr. Kathy Cook's excellent book, Resolve Conflict, and Find Peace and Hope with Adult Children. 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The 30th is coming, only 6 days. Here's the number, 866-95-FABRY. 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Scroll down. 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He is a cultural analyst, public speaker, medical doctor. He was born in Hong Kong, studied medicine in Sydney, Australia, where he lives now, got his PhD in Chicago, so he was a Cubs fan and a Sox fan. I don't know how that is working for him now. He's a public speaker for City Bible Forum and Third Space. He gives talks to all kinds of people in all kinds of settings, and he is the head trainer and mentor at EVQ School of Evangelism. If any of this is wrong, Sam, you correct me. Also a fellow at the Keller Center. He's written a number of books, including Evangelism in a Skeptical World, and the one we have linked today, How to Talk About Jesus Without Being That Guy, as well as Topical Preaching in a Complex World. Dr. Chan, welcome to the program. How are you?
12: Chris, thanks so much. Thanks for having me. And you've got to call me Sam from now on. Okay, in Australia, no one calls me Dr. Sam Chan.
11: Well, Sam, it's going to be an uphill battle, but I'm going to do it. Sam, thank you. You've been speaking at Moody all this week, and you're done now, so you can kind of speak from the overflow. You've been talking about evangelistic preaching in a complex world. And another session, The Paradox of Virtue, Why Trying to Be a Better Person Will Only Make You Bitter, Angry, and Burnt Out. So I want to start right there, what you've been talking about to those at Moody Bible Institute.
12: Yeah, so I spoke in their chapel today, you know, 1,000 students, and it was a buzz, it was a hoot, it was an honour. And I thought, well, what can I speak to them? And I think there's a message that's really disarming from Jesus. And it's the parable of the two lost sons, the younger son who goes out away from home looking for freedom. But there's an older son who stays at home doing what he's told. And he looks for moral fortitude, and he tries to make himself a better person through discipline, hard work, and self-control.
13: There you go. And that, how'd that work out for him?
12: It went okay. Well, it's sort of a good storyline, and we get told the same storyline, both in Christian circles and, interestingly, more and more now in secular non-Christian circles. And the storyline is, to be a better person, I need to put in the hard work. It's restraint, self-controlled, delayed gratification, and discipline.
13: Make your bed, right?
12: Yeah, that's right. And so we see the same thing in the secular space with books like Angela Duckworth, Grit, Jordan Peterson, 12 Rules for Life, Admiral McRaven, Make Your Bed, David Goggins, Can't Hurt Me, Jocko Willink, Discipline Equals Freedom, Charles Duhigg, The Power of Habit. And these are good things, and I want to support these storylines. As a father, I want my boys to grow up to be like the oldest son in the story, not the youngest son who left home. And I want my boys to have good habits, good rhythms, and good formation. I want them to make their bed. I want them to unstack the dishwasher. But here's the thing, if that's all we have, if we only have restraint, self-control, discipline, sooner or later, it will make us angry, bitter, burnt out, and, yeah, self-righteous and judgmental. And we see that with the older brother as well. And so I guess, long story short, I'm trying to argue if that's all we have, we will lose self-control of ourselves. We get actually, ironically, addicted to self-control to the point where we lose control. And interestingly, there's a high rate, a disproportionately high rate of drug dependency, self-abuse in high-performance, high-work ethic cultures like law and medicine. So we're seeing that, you know, and we even see with Jordan Peterson, he himself, Mr. 12 Rules for Life, and again, I love the book, I want my boys to read the book, but he himself found that wasn't enough. He lost he lost control of his mental, his physical health, and he also had a drug dependency. So I argue then, in the end, what we really need is to come home to a father who loves us just the way we are, come home to a father who saves us, come home to a father who transforms us. And in that space of grace, from there we have the power to have discipline, hard work, and self-control. My analogy is, my boys do unstack the dishwasher every morning. They've got great habits. They practice their musical instruments. But they only do that because they love me. It's their home. I'm their father, and I love them. But if I open my front door and I yell at a random stranger, hey, come in here and unstack the dishwasher, they're not going to do it. They don't care. It's not their home. I'm not their father, and I don't love them. And if they do it, it will make them angry, and they will hate me for it. But my boys love doing it because it's their home. They have a father who loves them, a father who sees them, validates them, and affirms them. And if we know we have a God who loves us the way we are, sees us, validates us, and affirms us, in joy, we too will love to be disciplined and through God's grace, form ourselves into the better people that God wants us to be.
13: So you're basically talking about works and grace.
12: Yes, there, that's right.
13: Right?
12: Yeah.
13: You're getting the cart before the horse. If you get the works out there and say, this is what's going to justify me, that doesn't end well.
12: Yeah.
13: If you get grace out there and it sinks into your heart and your soul and you do things not to be loved, but because you are loved, that changes the equation.
12: Yes. And interestingly, I speak on crew ski camps, and half the campers who turn up are non-believers from non-believing parents, and they just put them there because it's basically childcare. You know, who can look after my teenage kid for a whole week? And these kids turn up thinking they're going to ski, and they're shocked to find out there's a Bible talk from some bozo Bible Christian speaker. Well, I'm that guy. I'm that bozo speaker who has to talk about Jesus to some high schooler who hates being there, who doesn't want to hear about it. But one of them heard this talk I give on the paradox of virtue, he wasn't a believer, and he said, oh my gosh, you have just described the last 12 months of my life. I bought all those books, Jocko Willink, Jordan Peterson, and I thought through hard work I could improve my grades, through being a better person, I could ask a girl out to the prom, but it all fell apart. And you are right. I'm angry, I'm hurt, I'm bitter. I need to know more about this Jesus. And he said, you know, I actually do want to become a Christian.
13: Wow. But the sad part of that is that the same kind of thing can happen in the church, that we can make an agreement with God that if you do this and this and this, then I'm going to do this and this and this. And then when God doesn't show up the way we thought he was going to do, we think he's abandoned us. And he hadn't signed this, the same agreement that we signed or we thought we were signing with him. So I want to go into that. Plus, I want to talk about how to talk about Jesus without being that guy. As I posted this on Facebook, is there something holding you back from speaking with a friend, somebody at work, a family member? You want to talk with them about Jesus, but you're holding back from that. I want you to hear Sam Chan today at the Radio Backyard Fence.
14: Shalom, I'm Mitch Glazer, president of Chosen People Ministries. In the book of Numbers, we learn about a rebellion against Moses and Aaron that was led by a man named Korah. As a result of his rebellion, God brought judgment upon the people and upon Korah and his family. Then God reminded his people that he is the one who places leaders in position of authority. So God chose Moses and Aaron, not because they were perfect, but because God had a plan and a promise to send another prophet like Moses. When Yeshua came to earth, he fulfilled this prophecy because God's promises always come to pass. Jesus was chosen by the Father, and it's our obligation and honor and joy to love and obey him.
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15: Hi, I'm Barry McGuire, author of Ignite Your Life, explaining how you can have wholehearted faith regardless of your circumstances. I just finished a podcast with one of my dearest friends, Donnie, and I'm still amazed by his story. Donnie was clinically dead for 55 minutes and God brought him back to life. But what strikes me most isn't simply that he survived. It's what he's doing with the life God gave back to him. Donnie sees every day as an opportunity to share God's love. He talks to people in grocery stores, encourages Christians, prays with strangers, and follows those little nudges from the Holy Spirit. He doesn't worry about having the perfect words. He simply loves people and lets God work through him. That conversation reminded me of something powerful. We don't know how many days we have, but we do know what we can do with today. Donnie's miracle gave him another day as God has given each of us today. So who will you reach for God today? Ignite your life. 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
13: Dr. Sam Chan is on a mission to take some of those stumbling blocks that you have of sharing your faith, sharing what Jesus has done in your life, and tearing those down so that you reach into other people's lives. You winsomely, you don't become that guy, but you winsomely talk with other people about your faith, whether it's a stranger that you're sitting beside, or more importantly, the people that you rub shoulders with every day. If you go to chrisfabrylive.org, you'll see more about him and our featured resource, How to Talk About Jesus Without Being That Guy. Every time I talk with somebody from Australia, immediately, as soon as you start talking, Sam, I thought, Gallipoli, the movie. Have you ever seen the movie Gallipoli?
12: I have seen the movie. And I don't know, this can send us down a complete rabbit warren, because when I try to explain to Americans and Australians what is the difference between Australia and America, I said, this is it. In Australia, we are taught that whatever we do ends badly, like no matter what. And then here's a lesson. You Americans, you had to fight a war to get independence from the Brits. We started as a prison colony by the Brits, but they handed us our freedom by doing nothing. So we got taught, just by doing nothing, life will go well for you. Anytime you try to fiddle with anything, life will go bad. So you Americans are taught that when you entered World War One, you won it. Like, things went well.
16: Yeah.
12: When Lewis and Clark went out looking for the Pacific, they found the Pacific. That went really, really well. When you sent a man on the moon, he landed on the moon. How good was that? In Australia, when we went to World War One, we landed in the wrong place, Gallipoli. We got our butts kicked. We retreated. We went back home. It made no difference whether we went to Gallipoli or not. It would have been better had we not gone. Every time we sent explorers going inland looking for water, they all died and there was no water. They would have been better off just staying at home and not exploring. So I think
16: you're
12: there's a
16: right.
12: difference.
16: This is a rabbit hole.
12: Every
16: but
12: time
16: here's why I wanted to bring this up is the beginning and the ending of it is the grandfather saying to the grandson, what are your legs? He's, you know, a runner.
12: Yeah.
16: What are your legs? Steel springs. What are they going to do? Hurl me down the track.
12: Yes.
16: How fast can you run? As fast as a leopard. How fast are you going to run? As fast as a leopard. Then let's see you do it.
12: Oh,
16: and the
12: so good.
16: And the film ends that way with this son rushing into, you know, the gunfire.
12: You have given me chills right
16: isn't
12: now.
16: Isn't that
12: Chris,
16: something?
12: Yes.
16: I remember that. So I had to bring that up at some point. So, but I think in other conflicts, you know, maybe World War One was different, but in other conflicts, those from Australia have been very, very good folks to have beside us.
12: Yeah, there are some happy stories, but interestingly, in Australia, we choose not to tell them. In fact, the Anzac Day celebrates the loss in Gallipoli or the withdrawal from Gallipoli, and Anzac Day is our national holiday in the same way you guys get Memorial Day. We have Anzac Day, so we commemorate a loss, not a victory.
16: Wow. Interesting. Okay, so in the last segment, we ended with this idea of being bitter, angry, and burnt out because we're focusing on just virtue, just doing more, striving more to become better. But the paradox of that, for me, is in the church, you see that as well, because there are people who have been striving for so long to get better and to, you know, stop sinning the way that they have been sinning and are frustrated with themselves. And they're, you know, going on this around and around and around, and they are becoming bitter and angry and burnt out with that. What is the antidote to that for those in the church?
12: The antidote is to know that God loves me just the way I am. Come home to a God who parties. And the way I explain this is I went through medical school. I studied hard. At the end, I graduated. They gave me a diploma, but I almost didn't make it. I looked at my transcript. I barely scraped through with a pass. In Australia, you need 50% to pass. I got 51%. And so that means half of medical knowledge I do not know. The other half I do know. I just don't know which one is which. So, and as you Americans say, that you guys have this saying, that what do you call a medical student who only got a pass in their exams? Doctor. That's all it takes. And in Australia, we have a saying 51% is 1% wasted. What were you doing? You only need 50% to pass. Why did you go get 51%? But I say that because that's what makes graduation a graduation. You have to work for it. You have to earn your diploma. Whereas a party is different. A party, you just turn up. You don't have to earn a party. So when my oldest son turned one. We had a one-year-old birthday party for him. And when we sang him happy birthday, he was so happy. He was laughing, clapping, cheering. And I, as a father, am looking at him thinking, what have you done to deserve a party? Dude, I should get the party. We're the ones who kept you alive. We fed you. We had sleepless nights. We changed your diapers. Why are you getting the party? But that's the point. It's a party. You don't earn a party. It's not a graduation. And the older son in the story doesn't get it. He says to the father, why is the younger son getting a party? What's he done to deserve a party? And he doesn't get it. You don't earn a party. You just turn up. And we have a God who loves us the way we are. He just takes us the way we are. But of course, he loves us too much to leave us the way we are. So then he puts his robe on the son, puts his ring on the son, and he gives him a steak to eat. And I say, you know, think about it. the father then says, what's dead is alive, what's lost is found. But that's only possible because a cow has to die. There's an exchange. And the father has to lose his robe and ring to the son. So I think it's showing that in Jesus, when he dies on the cross, God now puts a robe of righteousness on us. And God gives us a ring of adoption saying, you are my child. I see you. I value you. I affirm you. And from there, we have the power to change and to be better people. But if we only do it through our own sheer willpower, we can't get there. More than that, we get angry because we think, God, you know, look at me. Look how amazing I am. Why don't I get a party? You know, why do all these other people get a party and not me?
16: Yes. And that's the frustration. You didn't mention the sandals, though. What about the sandals that are put on the feet?
12: I have to think of a good analogy for that one. But, dude, you guys, you Americans should come up with something because I look everywhere and people are wearing $500 sneakers. Yes. I wish my mum was alive to see that because she would never let me wear sneakers to church. Think, you got to wear something proper. I wish she could be alive to see that. Dude, sneakers now cost more than those shoes you used to try to put on me.
16: Sam, what keeps people from sharing the most liberating message, the greatest news ever in the world? What keeps us from sharing that with the people we care about?
12: Many, many good reasons, and I want to affirm people. I think it's terrifying. It's terrifying to tell someone about Jesus for so many reasons. Plus, I have also noticed in the USA, whenever I mention evangelism, people think talking to a stranger on a street corner for 2 minutes and having an argument and walking away, whereas I'm trying to say, okay, there's a space for that, but I'm actually really trying to talk about how to talk about Jesus with friends and family, neighbors and work colleagues who you have to see every day for the rest of your life. And that looks different from how we do evangelism to a stranger on a plane, train or street corner. And also, as I mentioned in my book, it's actually, I think we all deep down know how unbelievable the news of Jesus actually is. We're used to it, but it's actually unbelievable to anyone else who's not used to it. So the analogy I give is I say, imagine if I try to tell you a UFO landed in my backyard in Australia. My wife and I were watching TV. This alien gets out, invites us into the UFO, takes us to his home planet, Jupiter. We have a meal with his friends and family, and then we travel back to Earth. And because we go through a time portal and there's a space-time continuum, we only lose 1 second of Earth time, and we're back in Sydney, Australia. Who here believes me? And of course, no one would believe me. And then I say, well, let me tell you another story. Jesus Christ, Son of God, born of a virgin, 100% God, 100% human at the same time, died on a cross. If you believe this, God will take away all your sin, guilt, and shame. More than that, he rose from the dead 3 days later. More than that, he's in heaven. More than that, one day in the future, depending on which denomination you belong to, he will come again and he'll set up a kingdom here on earth. And at that moment, your body will rise from its grave and be reunited with your soul. And I say, who here believes me? And all the Christians nervously say, well, I think I believe you. But at that moment, we realize the UFO story is way more believable than the Jesus story. Then I say, well, why do we believe the Jesus story but not the UFO story? And I say, because sociologists talk about this thing called plausibility structures, and we get them from our community, our experiences, and our friends. And so when I talk about UFOs, most of us

Travis Cottrell with his daughter Lily, King of Kings at 3:04 on a Thursday afternoon. Hope you're having a good one so far. It's 68 degrees right now. Have you heard this from Kraft? Kraft Foods has announced a mac and cheese cream soda. Sounds interesting. I'm not going to judge it too quickly, but it does sound gross also. So here's Matt Redman and 10,000 Reasons. Will you try that new soda? Bless the

Seth Schlitter on 88.5 Good News Radio. God help us to be slow to speak and quick to listen. We'll talk about it just ahead. Here's Jamie McDonald.

0: I'm a big fan of listening, a huge fan. 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Hi, I'm Mark Gregston with Parenting Today's Teens. 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

That's Micah Tyler with God Did It on 88.5. It's 324. A special interview with Darren of We Are Messengers at about 3:35 today. Your chance to win a couple tickets to the concert on Saturday, October 4th in Washington to We Are Messengers and Andrew Rip. Stay tuned for that interview with Darren. Here's Ann Wilson, My Jesus.

0: A mom handled her Down syndrome child with grace and patience. But one morning during breakfast, he threw a syrupy pancake at her and she lost it. So the little guy sang an old country song, I beg your pardon, I never promised you a rose garden. Along with the sunshine, there's gonna be a little rain sometime. And she couldn't help but laugh. That precious little guy was telling his mom, life is gonna throw some wild things your way. Keep your head up. It's gonna be all right. Philippians 4 says, do not be anxious about anything, but in everything, by prayer and petition, with thanksgiving, present your requests to God. God knows what you face today. His presence is with you and his peace. So let's wipe off those syrupy surprises and look up.
1: This is Laugh Again with Phil Calloway. 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
2: Right now at 3:31, 69 degrees outside, humidity at 68%, and cool temps tonight, low of 62 degrees. Tomorrow about the same as today, 69 our high, and the same Saturday and Sunday, all partly cloudy, partly sunny, and then mostly sunny on Monday, high of 73. That special interview with Darren of We Are Messengers is up next. Your chance to win a couple tickets as well. Here's Megan Woods.

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2: Oh, thanks for having me. Really appreciate it.
1: We're looking forward to having you Saturday, October 3rd at the Five Points in Washington. It's the Halfway Home Tour with Andrew Rip. And tell us about this tour. What do you mean by halfway home?
2: Well, I think it's that place in your life where you realize that you've lived quite a bit of life. Hopefully, you've got a lot ahead. You're looking at your life. You're taking stock. You're thinking of the mistakes you've made, the regrets, the disappointment. And then you're seeing that God has been so, so good in all of this. And you realize that there's a chance now to really move forward with your life, to be a better dad, a better husband, a better friend, better musician, and just to live this Jesus thing out. Do you know, I think when you're younger, you can be idealistic. You can use words. You can say things and maybe not live them out. And these last few years, the Lord has really been so kind to me. I'm halfway home, but I'm not there yet. And I'm just learning what it really is to be a follower of His. And I'm loving every second of it.
1: Well, you are an inspiration to many and have really went through a dramatic conversion, went through some hard stuff. Tell our friends about it.
2: Yeah, I suppose when I was younger, I was afflicted with a haunting loneliness. And that loneliness led me to all kinds of behaviors, that I regret, you know, drinking and unfortunately adulteries and affairs and stuff on my girlfriend at the time. And but I will say this, that at my worst and at my lowest, when my girlfriend, who's now my wife Heidi, when she fell in love with Jesus, I saw the change in her. I saw God in her. And she led me to know the Lord a few weeks before we got married, around 2008, and He completely transformed our lives. It's been remarkable how good He has been. And I think, you know, I'm skipping over a lot of the story, but why I'm saying that is because I want people to know that no matter where you are in your life today, God is able to reach you. He's able to pull you out of the mess you're in, and He's able to turn your life around. And you don't have to do it. He'll do it for you. All you have to do is say yes to the kindness and mercy of God, repent of your sin and turn from it. But He'll give you the power to do that. And He's beautiful. He's wonderful. And He's so worth your whole life.
1: Darren Mulligan with We Are Messengers, and of course the Come What May song and Maybe It's Okay. Those are the songs that really put you on the map, Darren, and they go back to some personal testimony, don't they?
2: Yeah. No, I've had a battle in my own life, and my people I love have battled with mental health issues, and I think if we're honest, most of us do. Some of those are diagnosed and some undiagnosed. It can be depression or bipolar, or it can be just that haunting loneliness I spoke about. And I think I realized that I didn't have to do this on my own. And that God isn't embarrassed of me or you if you struggle with mental health. You know, He loves us in our humanity, in our weakness, in our brokenness. And I think the first part of getting well is admitting you need help. And so in my life, I've sought help. I've sought help through counseling. I've had friends seek help through counseling and medication, and ultimately through the love of God working in our lives. And I can stand here today and say the Lord has healed me completely. I'm healthy. I'm sober-minded. I'm in my right mind. God has been so good. And there's hope for you today. Again, when you talk about come what may, it's just this realization that no matter how tough it gets, Jesus is still on the throne. We still have this hope. We still have a future. We still have the promises of God in Jesus. And He really is everything we need. So

0: Carolyn Mulligan is my guest with We Are Messengers. They're coming October 3rd at the Five Points in Washington. Looking forward to having you, Darren. Darren, it's fun to hear you talk because you just inspire us to walk with the Lord. And also, it's fun to hear that accent as well. tell us a little bit about your background and where you hail from. And most of us know you're from Ireland, but we want to know a little more about that.
1: Yeah. So born and raised in the north central part of Ireland, to a very wonderful family. We didn't have a lot of things or money or stuff, but we had all the love and kindness in the world. And we were practicing Roman Catholics at the time, but where I'm from, that was a mainly traditional activity. There was no real love or sense of understanding of the gospel or who Jesus was or what he required. And so we tried to live good, but trying to live good can't keep a man. And so as I grew older in Ireland, again, I fell into all kinds of substances and things back home. And do you know what's amazing is that little village I grew up in, I live there now again, just around the road from it. It's quiet. It's peaceful. The world moves at a slower pace. But we have seen God run through our community. He's rescued my wife and I and our kids and my little brother and his kids and my older sister. And then just a couple of years ago, we got to baptize my mother and father in our home church back in Monaghan in Ireland. And God is doing beautiful things in Ireland. He's doing beautiful things in America. He's doing beautiful things everywhere. And I think being Irish gives me a unique perspective, just maybe on the world. And so he's called us to America predominantly, but we travel all over the world. But the American people have our hearts. We really have given much of the last 12 years to trying to share hope and Jesus with the American people, as well as back home in a more ordinary church community setting. And neither are more important. I will say the local church is the hope of the world, not our band. Your local church, wherever that may be, is the hope of your community through Jesus. And that our band is just the soundtrack to what the local church is doing through the love of God.
0: Appreciate that perspective, Darren. Thank you. How can, as we wrap up today, how can our listeners pray for you while you're on the tour, you and Andrew?
1: Yeah, I think just pray that we would continue to be men who live decent, upright lives, that we would continue to love our families and our communities, and that when we come to perform, that everything that happens on stage is an outpouring of the goodness of God in our lives. Pray that we would continue to have zeal and passion, and pray that we would travel well and that we would love people behind the scenes, behind the stage, in coffee shops, in the community, long before we get to a stage. Because what use is it turning up on a stage talking about Jesus if you haven't lived that out throughout the day? And that's what we want to be on this tour.
2: So thank you so much to Darren joining us today for that interview. 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The number to call, 309-929-7138, 309-929-7138. 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
3: Cell evolution? This is Ken Ham, author of the popular new book, Defending God's Existence. Even the simplest cell is incredibly complex. So how do evolutionists believe they came about? Well, one common theory is that early, simpler cells engulfed bacteria. These bacteria didn't get consumed and somehow started to serve a supportive role in the cell, eventually evolving into the complex cell structures of today. But these cell structures aren't just floating around in the cell. They're integrated with the cell's nucleus, which has all the information to produce the proteins these structures need. Without this information already in place, the structures would be worthless. You know what? Evolution is just storytelling.
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0: That's music from Ryan Ellis. It's called Without Jesus. Hey, congrats to our winner today, Luke from Pekin. Lives in Green Valley now. Luke, we're going to see you at the concert soon. What do you think about that?
1: I'm so excited. Me and my wife are going to have a blast, I'm sure.
0: God bless you, man. Appreciate you calling in. And do you like We Are Messengers or Angie Rip better? Who's your favorite?
1: Oh, man, that's a hard one. I don't think you put me on the spot like that. They're both so good. We're really excited about We Are Messengers. We really are. I play some of their music at home on the acoustic guitar to my family, and it's just going to be an extraordinary thing for me and my wife.
0: Have you seen them both before?
1: No, we have not. This will be a first time.
0: Awesome. We'll see you at the concert, Luke. God bless you, man. Thanks for calling in. And Janet Parshall's up next. Have a great day. Here's Andrew Rip.

0: to talk all around salvation without really ever dealing with it as it is in the Bible. So tomorrow and Monday, we're going to talk about salvation, pure and simple. If you've ever wondered about the real core issues of salvation, don't miss these next two broadcasts. Thank you for listening. I'm David Jeremiah, and I'll be here tomorrow. Hope you will be too.
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2: Hi, everyone, and welcome to today's edition of the Public Square. I'm Wayne Shepherd with Dave Zanotti from the American Policy Roundtable. And Dave, you'll have to tell me what you want to talk about today. 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
5: Let's take a look at our weather forecast for the Peoria area. We're expecting mostly cloudy skies overnight tonight. Temperature dropping down to 61 degrees. Highs near 70 on your Friday. The mostly cloudy skies will continue tomorrow. High of 69 on Saturday under mostly cloudy skies. And then partly sunny on Sunday. High of 71. Again, overnight tonight, we're expecting a low of 61 under mostly cloudy skies.
6: Are you feeling discouraged? 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
7: 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We're good news radio for the heart of Central Illinois.

0: Hi, this is Chris. Welcome to Adventures in Odyssey.
1: Oh, hi there. Welcome to Odyssey. I'm John Avery Whittaker, but most folks around here call me Whit. Why don't you get the whole family together and join us for another exciting Adventure in Odyssey?
2: Whit's coming back tonight.
3: We'll laugh about this tomorrow.
4: Relax, everyone. I found him.
5: You ain't seen nothing yet.
6: The man we've all been waiting for.
1: I'm back.
7: Come on.

0: Connie, have you seen the time?
1: I know, Jack, I know. I just have to make sure everything is ready. Streamers, banners, balloons, plenty of eats and drinks. What am I missing?
0: Nothing. No, everything is hung, unfurled, blown up, and laid out. You've done a superb job. And you've checked it all over 3 times.
1: Well, I just want it to be perfect. What's coming back, Jack? Tonight, right now!
0: I know. And you better get to the airport or you'll miss his arrival.
1: I just have to get my purse. I can't believe you're not coming. I mean, I'm so excited I can hardly see straight, and I haven't known Whit anywhere near as long as you have. If I were you, I'd be out on the runway as his plane lands.
0: I prefer a quieter setting.
1: Well, how do I look?
0: Absolutely beautiful, Connie.
1: Thanks. Mm-hmm. Okay, I'm out of here. Are you sure you don't want to come, Jack?
0: I'm sure. Now get going.
1: Right, okay. See you later.
0: Goodbye, Connie. It's been nice knowing you.
2: Missing gold? A haunted mansion? Bank robbers? Young Whit is on the case.
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5: Welcome to Odyssey. Thanks for flying with us.
6: Oh, thank you.
5: Home sweet home, huh, Dad?
6: Oh, amen, Jason. Amen.
7: How does it feel to be back in your domestic environs, Mr. Whittaker?
6: Well, I've just gotten here, Eugene, but so far, it feels pretty good. It's always nice to come home.
5: Well, I'll tell you how I feel. I'm looking forward to some rest and relaxation.
6: Oh, amen to that, too. I'm exhausted.
7: And I heartily concur as well. Recent events have been very taxing on all of us.
6: Well, being back in Odyssey will definitely give us all just what we need. Peace and quiet.
8: Welcome home, Whit!
6: What in the world is...
5: You were saying something about peace and quiet?
6: This is for me?
7: Judging from the numerous handmade signs reading, Welcome Home, Whit, I'd say, indubitably.
9: Whit? Whit!
6: Bernard, how are you?
9: Whit, you old globe-trotting scallywag. Are you ever a sight for sore eyes? Welcome home, Whit.
6: Oh, thanks, Bernard. But what is all this?
9: Oh, what does it look like? Man doesn't know a celebration when he sees one.
6: Oh, you shouldn't have done this.
9: No, I didn't. All the folks needed to hear was that you were coming home. All right, everyone. Listen up. friends, neighbors, fellow Odysseans, we've come here tonight to welcome back one of the best of us. A man who...
10: Hey, Whittaker! Whittaker, it's me, your old pal, Bart Rathbun.
9: Oh, boy.
6: Oh, hello, Bart. How are you?
10: I'm okay. I'd be doing a lot better if I got paid for all the banners, streamers, balloons, and fireworks I'm providing for your little homecoming bash.
9: Bart!
6: Homecoming bash? Bernard, what is he talking about?
9: Well, you'll find out soon enough, and you'll get your money tomorrow, Bart, as we agreed. Now, step back there and be quiet.
10: All right. Just so you remember, it ain't a donation. But anyway, welcome home, Whittaker.
6: Oh, thanks, Bart.
9: friends, neighbors, fellow Odysseans, we've come here tonight...
11: Greeting Bernard Walton!
6: Harlow, is that you?
11: Where?
9: Harlow, we're right here. You can put down the bullhorn.
11: It's part of my crowd control service.
9: Well, the crowd is controlled, Harlow. Put it down.
11: Right. right.
6: It's good to see you again, Harlow.
11: Ooh, think so, huh? How do you know you're really seeing me? I might be cleverly disguised.
9: As what, yourself?
11: Can't think of a better way to fool people.
6: Like I said, it's good to see you again.
11: Well, thanks. Now, who are you?
9: Are you daft, man? It's Whit.
11: Impossible! He's on a plane coming in from Chicago.
9: The plane just landed.
11: And Whit didn't get off? Great! Zwit! A mystery! All right, nobody leave the room. You're all suspects in the disappearance of John Avery Whittaker.
6: Harlow.
11: Not now, Whit. I'm on a case.
6: Harlow, I'm back.
11: Huh? Whit, where have you been? We've been looking all over for you. Welcome home.
6: Oh, thanks, Harlow.
11: Relax, everyone. I found him. It's not polite to run off like that, you know. Especially when we've got a big motorcade waiting out front for you.
8: Harlow?
6: Motorcade?
11: Yeah, it's got a lead car and lots of police motorcycles. Ooh.
8: Thanks a lot, Harlow. Between you and Bart, we can't keep any secrets around here.
6: Bernard, a police escort?
8: Well, now that the cat's out of the bag, you might as well know it all. We're taking you to City Hall, where Mayor Riley and the whole town's waiting for you.
12: And fireworks. Don't forget my fireworks.
8: Yeah, and Bart's fireworks.
6: Oh, my. Bernard, I'm very grateful, but I'm pretty tired from the flight.
8: Well, then just relax and soak up some of our affection. Okay, everybody, make a path for the guest of honor. After you, Whit.
6: What about my luggage?
5: Oh, I'll take care of it, Dad.
12: Oh, yes, and I shall assist.
6: But you two should be part of this.
5: Oh, no, it's your night, Dad. We'll take everything back to the house. You don't worry now. Farewell.
8: Come on, Whit, your public awaits.
6: Okay, let's go.
11: Now, everyone, just move out in a slow and orderly fashion. No pushing, no shoving, no red meat. And please make sure your seats are in their upright and locked positions. I've always wanted to say that. No red meat.
7: I believe the baggage claim area is just ahead, Jason.
5: Thanks, Eugene. I can follow the signs.
13: Baggage for flight 1070 from Chicago is now unloading on Carousel 1.
5: Boy, they're fast tonight. I think that's the first time I've ever had the bags get off the plane before I did.
7: Indeed.
5: You know, Eugene, you can go with Dad if you really want to. I mean, I don't mind collecting the luggage.
7: Oh, thank you, Jason, but no. The last thing I want at this moment is to be involved in a celebration.
5: I know how you feel.
7: Last time we two were in this particular airport together, we were saying farewell to our respective loves. And the future for both of our relationships seemed rosier than ever.
5: Yeah, I guess things didn't work out for either of us.
7: Well, here are Mr. Whittaker's bags.
5: Yeah, and there's my suitcase and garment bag. Where's your stuff?
7: Can't seem to locate it.
5: Well, ask the attendant.
7: Excuse me, sir. I can't seem to locate my bags.
14: Can I see your claim stubs, please?
7: Certainly.
14: Well, these stubs say your bags are on flight 1007, not 1070.
7: Oh, but I was on flight 1070.
14: Oh. Now, one of the handlers in Chicago must have made a mistake. I'm sorry, sir.
7: Well, when is flight 1007 due in?
5: Wait a minute. Didn't they announce that flight's been delayed?
14: Yes, sir, they did. It won't be in for another hour. I'm terribly sorry.
5: Looks like we're stuck here, Eugene.
7: Well, why don't you go ahead, Jason?
5: No, I'll wait.
7: Well, actually, I'd prefer to stay here alone if you don't mind.
5: Really?
7: Yes, you go ahead. I'll collect my bags and take a bus to the college.
5: Are you sure?
7: Completely.
5: Well, okay, Eugene. I'll see you tomorrow.
7: Farewell. I wonder what fares to the French Foreign Legion cost.
1: Hey, Eugene!
7: Miss Kendall!
1: Hi, Eugene! Oh, welcome back!
7: Connie, thank you.
1: I was just up at Witt's arrival gate. It's deserted. Where is everybody?
7: Oh, well, I believe they're already en route to City Hall.
1: How'd they get out so fast?
7: A truly remarkable feat considering Harlow Doyle was in charge of crowd control.
1: I don't believe this. Do you need a ride over?
7: Oh, no, thank you. My luggage hasn't arrived yet. They put it on a different plane, which was delayed.
14: Excuse me, sir?
7: Yes?
14: I'm afraid I have some bad news. The flight with your luggage on it wasn't just delayed. It was canceled.
7: Canceled?
14: Due to mechanical difficulties. Your bags won't be here till tomorrow morning. And once again, I'm terribly sorry.
7: Oh, thank you. Hope my luggage is having a good time.
1: Well, come on, Eugene. Let's go to City Hall.
7: Well, actually, Miss Kendall, I wonder if you wouldn't mind dropping me off at my dorm room on the way?
1: Your dorm room?
7: Yes, I'm extremely tired from the trip and not quite in the mood for a celebration.
1: Sure, fine, whatever. Come on, let's just go.
15: And here he comes, folks. The man we've all been waiting for, John Avery Whittaker. Let him through, folks. Now let him through. Come on up, Whit.
6: Tom, it's so good to see you.
15: Whit. Oh, Whit, come over here and give me a big hug.
6: Tom, this is all just so overwhelming.
10: You ain't seen nothing yet. Come on, Tom, let's get on with it.
15: Yeah, all right, Bernard, all right. Well, I guess we all know why we're here. Whit, my good friend, as mayor of Odyssey, it gives me great pleasure to present you with this key to the city. Just make sure you lock her up at night. Also, by unanimous vote, the Odyssey City Council proclaims tomorrow to be John Avery Whitaker Day.
6: Tom, I don't know what to say.
15: Wait till you see what Connie has planned at Wit's End.
6: Oh, where is Connie anyway? I didn't see her at the airport, and I don't see her here either.
15: Well, I'm sure she'll show up soon.
9: Calm down now. All right, now, friends, neighbors, fellow Odysseans, we've come here tonight to welcome back one of the best of us. A man who... Oh, boy.
6: Bart's fireworks?
9: Bart's fireworks.
15: Is it my imagination, or are they getting awful loud?
6: Yeah, and they're not stopping either. What's going on, Bernard?
9: I don't know. Bart! Hey, Bart!
12: Look out. Out of the way. Coming through.
9: Bart, what is going on?
12: Listen up, everyone. You all need to move away from the fireworks pavilion, like right now. Come on. We're walking.
6: What's the matter, Bart?
12: Nothing to be alarmed about. A stray spark just got under the canvas where the fireworks are stored, and they're all flowing at once. We'll laugh about this tomorrow. See, I'm laughing now. Oh, boy.
6: Look at that. Oh, wow.
12: Oh, boy.
6: Oh.
1: Good grief. What's with all the traffic?
16: We're almost near the university, Miss Kendall. You'll make the celebration.
1: Thanks, Eugene.
16: By the way, if you were thinking of asking me about how things went with Katrina in Chicago, please don't.
1: I wasn't thinking of it.
16: Really?
1: No, the thought never even entered my mind.
16: Oh, well, excellent. Because if you were thinking of it, it is a subject that I really do not wish to discuss at present.
1: Well, that's fine by me.
16: Good. You see, I know how curious you are and how persistent you can be, but it will do you no good in this case because the subject is much too painful
1: Great.
16: For me to examine at this particular moment.
1: It's fine, then we won't examine it.
16: We won't?
1: No, look, I understand fully and completely, Eugene.
16: Fine. Because if you did insist upon talking about Katrina, then I would have to insist that you let me off right now and I'll just walk the rest of the way to my door.
1: Well, there's no need for that, Eugene.
16: There isn't? Why not?
1: Because we're here.
16: Oh. That was quick.
1: I aim to please.
16: You know, Miss Kendall, I really am very impressed at the remarkable restraint you've shown in not asking me about what happened.
1: Well, Eugene, maybe one day soon, when you're ready, we can discuss what's happened to your heart's content, okay? But right now, there's a very special person out there named John Avery Whitaker that I haven't seen for ages, and I want to go see him now.
16: Oh, yes, of course. Well, congratulations on the strides you've made in curbing your natural curiosity. It shows how you've gained in maturity and wisdom and patience.
1: Eugene.
16: And yes?
1: Get out.
16: Oh, yes, of course.
15: Ahem. Farewell, Connie. I'll see you in the morning.
5: Home sweet home. Now to get these bags inside.
0: Oh, hello, Jason.
5: Jack, I didn't expect to see you here. Well, I thought you'd be at Dad's celebration.
0: It's too crowded. Besides, I had some things I had to do.
5: Yeah, so I noticed. Is that a suitcase?
0: Mm-hmm. Just packing up the last of my things.
5: Packing up? What for? Jack, what's going on?
0: Well, I'm moving out, getting a place of my own.
5: What? Why?
0: Well, I really can't stay here now that Whit is back. After all, this is his house and yours.
5: Well, so what? I mean, there's plenty of room for all three of us. Oh, come on, you don't have to go.
0: Jason, please, it's all been arranged. I've been moving out on the quiet for weeks. Oh, that'll be for me.
5: A cab? Jack, you didn't have to do that. Here, just take Dad's car.
0: Then what'll your dad use?
5: Look, there's no need for you to take a cab. I'll take you. Hey, that way I can see your new place.
0: No, Jason, you just got in.
5: Jack, it's the least I can do. Now, I'm not going to take no for an answer.
0: Jason, I... All right.
5: Great. I'll cancel the cab.
11: All right, everybody. Keep it moving. There's nothing left to see here.
1: Bard? Harlow?
11: Hi, Connie. I'm afraid I'll have to ask you to please keep back.
1: What happened?
11: I will tell you right now. All the fireworks went off at once. Boom! What a sight. No injuries or damage, though, except for a burned tarp. Oh, and Bart was standing too close to the fireworks, so his hearing is off.
17: What?
11: I said you got too close to the fireworks, so your hearing is off.
17: My hearing ain't off because of the fireworks, because you keep yelling at me through that bullhorn.
11: I am not yelling at you through this bullhorn.
1: Harlow, I think the firemen need help coiling their hoses.
11: Ooh, really? Hang on, guys. Help is on the way.
1: Bart, where is everyone? Where is everyone?
17: Was it fun? Well, kinda, but mainly it was loud.
1: Where did everyone go?
17: Did it all blow? Yeah, it all blew. Well, most of it. And just when it got the loudest, Tom and Bernard told everybody to go to Wits Inn. That's where they are now.
1: I don't believe this.
17: Where are you going?
1: I gotta get to Wits Inn.
17: No thanks, but you'd better get to Wits Inn.
1: Yes, thank you. Goodbye.
17: Just be careful. The fireworks blew my tent pegs all over the place, and it could blow out a tire or something.
1: Oh, no. No, no, no, no! A tent peg! Bard, why didn't you warn me? I don't even have a spare. I'll just run to Wits End.
17: What?
8: Now, that was the kids' choir from First Church. They practiced that song for about a month, Whit.
6: Oh, thanks, kids, thanks. It sounded just wonderful.
8: Okay. Now, next up, if I can find it, I have a telegram from some other people we all know and love, the Barclays in Pokenberry Falls. I had it here a minute ago. Hang on, everybody. I'll find it.
10: How you holding up, Whit?
6: Oh, well, I appreciate all the compliments and tributes, but, oh, I really need to get some sleep.
10: Well, this won't go on much longer.
6: I wonder where Connie is.
10: She probably wants to make a grand entrance.
6: Well, I hope she makes it soon. I don't know how much longer I can stay awake.
8: Oh. Okay, here it is. Whit, welcome home. We love you and miss you and could sure use your help in Pokenberry Falls. Any chance of coming up here? God bless Pastor George, Mary, Donna, Jimmy, and Stuart. Okay, all right, quiet down. Okay, next up is a special treat, Whit. I know you're going to love them, as we all do. The Odyssey Birdwatcher Society with their all-whistling rendition of He'll Be Coming Round the Mountain.
6: Oh.

0: 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We always love hearing from you.
1: Well, that was interesting. Thank you, Birdwatcher Society. And now, folks, I think it's time we hear from our guest of honor. What do you say? Well, you heard him, Whit. Whit?
2: I think the guest of honor's plum tuckered out, Bernard.
1: Whit? Whit, wake up.
3: What? Oh, was I asleep?
2: Yes, you were.
1: We were hoping you'd make a speech.
3: Speech? Oh, well, sure, okay, yeah. Hi, everyone. Well, first of all, I need to apologize to you. I'm really sorry for being such a party pooper. I want you all to know that I'm truly grateful for all this attention. I love you all, and I'm looking forward to spending time with each and every one of you. But right now, I'm very tired. I really must get some sleep. You're all more than welcome to stay and continue celebrating for as long as you want. But if you'll excuse me, I'm going home and to bed. Thank you. Thank you all.
2: Bernard, you keep things going here. I'm going to take Whit home.
4: Yeah, okay, Tom.
1: How about some music, folks?
2: Come on, sleepyhead.

0: Cathcart Hotel? This is where you're staying?
1: Well, my new place isn't quite ready yet, so I'm staying here for the time being.
0: Oh, come on, Jack. This is really ridiculous. Please come back home with me.
1: No, Jason. This is why I wanted to take the cab, to avoid all the fuss.
0: Well, you should at least say hi to Dad.
1: You know I don't like parties very much. Please, Jason, you've already done more than you should. You look very tired. Go on home, get some rest. I'll be all right.
0: All right. I'll see you tomorrow, though.
1: Mm-hmm. Goodbye, Jason.
2: Wed! I'm here!
0: Connie, where have you been?
2: Oh, never mind that. Where's Wed?
0: Well, he was exhausted, so Tom took him home.
3: Here you are, Mr. Allen. If you need anything, just let me know.
1: Thank you. Yes, I have a reservation for flight 1053 tomorrow morning. Can I pick up the ticket at the counter? No, it's one way.
4: Connie, shh. You need to be quiet.
2: Tom, oh, please tell me Witt's here, please.
4: Now, calm down. He's here.
2: Oh, thank the Lord.
4: Oh, now. I can't let you see him.
2: What? Why not?
4: Well, he's asleep, Connie. He is completely exhausted. You can see him in the morning.
2: The morning? I got dressed up and decorated, and I've been waiting for this day forever, and now I can't even see him.
4: Oh, Connie, I'm sorry. He was just exhausted. Come on now. Let me take you home. Connie.
2: What?
5: Connie, where have you been, little girl?
2: Oh, you know me. Always late. I'm here now.
5: Yes. And I'm finally home.

0: Welcome home, Wit. It's good to have you back. But what in the world is happening with Jack? Is he really leaving Odyssey? And if so, why? The only way to find out for sure is keep listening. 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And I'm Chris, hoping you'll join us again next time for more Adventures in Odyssey.
1: With SRN News, I'm Keith Peters in Washington. Three banned news media outlets are now back covering the White House.
2: Reporters from CNN, MS Now, and Politico have returned to the White House hours after a federal judge temporarily blocked President Donald Trump's ban of the three news outlets. The judge said that the news outlets must have their access restored, but reporters were still blocked from entering the White House grounds. Those news outlets then asked in a new court filing for an immediate hearing to address their continued ban from the White House grounds. The back and forth was the latest in an extraordinary showdown between Trump and media outlets whose coverage he dislikes. Those news outlets argued that they were singled out over the content of their coverage.
1: Correspondent Lisa Dwyer reporting. A state dinner is being held at the White House this evening as President Trump continues to entertain Chinese President Xi Jinping during talks between the two countries. The Brookings Institution's Jonathan Zinn, a former CIA China analyst, says Beijing is trying to wait out the Trump administration.
3: They're looking to buy time and space and relief from U.S. pressure at the lowest price point possible. So that if that means if Xi Jinping has to fly around the world to spend, you know, roughly 36 hours on the ground in Washington and have pleasantries with President Trump, that's a small price to pay, I think, in their system to get that relief.
1: The two countries' finance ministers earlier this week met, with the U.S. proposing a new notification mechanism for AI incidents between the two nations. There's also the continuing issue of the island of Taiwan, which the communist Chinese claim as their own. On Wall Street, the Dow down by 161 points, the Nasdaq rose 3, the S&P 500 declined 1 point. This is SRN News. A victory for religious freedom in California, correspondent Michael Harrington reports.
4: The Encinitas Union School District has agreed to allow parents to opt their kids out of lessons promoting the gay lifestyle. That action is part of a settlement of a lawsuit brought by several moms and dads against the system. In 2025, the Supreme Court ruled that parents in Maryland have the right to opt their children out of LGBT curriculum and from reading LGBT books. That decision was based on First Amendment considerations. Michael Harrington reporting.
1: The Supreme Court will not intervene in a custody dispute over a child who was born after a surrogate mother refused a California couple's wishes to have an abortion. Justice Elena Kagan denied the request from McKenna West, who is seeking conservatorship over the baby boy she gave birth to in Texas. Multiple courts have rejected West's efforts to have a say in the treatment of the child who was born with a heart condition. This is SRN News. Some reversals keep stocks almost the same as where they started this morning. We hear more on today's market activity from financial correspondent Seth Sutel reporting from New York City.
5: Stocks ended a shaky day of trading on Wall Street, more or less where they started. The S&P 500 finished nearly flat on Thursday. The Dow fell 161 points, that's about 0.3%. The Nasdaq composite was barely changed. Stocks slowed their rally this week as pressure increased from the bond market. Higher bond yields act as a brake on the economy by making it more expensive for everyone to borrow money. The yield on the 10-year Treasury rose to 5.20%. That's the highest in nearly 20 years. This week, the average rate on the 30-year mortgage rose back above 7% for the first time since early last year. Seth Sutel, New York.
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6: Let's take a look at our weather forecast for the Peoria area. We're expecting mostly cloudy skies overnight tonight, temperature dropping down to 61 degrees. Highs near 70 on your Friday. The mostly cloudy skies will continue tomorrow. High of 69 on Saturday under mostly cloudy skies. And then partly sunny on Sunday, high of 71. Again, overnight tonight, we're expecting a low of 61 under mostly cloudy skies.
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10: Well, hello, good evening. It's terrific Thursday. I'm Brian Crow. It's time for an hour of great gospel music. The 24th day of September. Our verse of the day is found in James chapter 4, verse 7. Submit yourselves, therefore, to God. Resist the devil, and he will flee from you. I like that one. That's, again, James chapter 4, verse 7. On the way, music from the Tribute Quartet, the Ball Brothers, the Triumphant Quartet, the Mark Trammell Quartet, Karen Peck at New River, and many more. What do you say? Let's get things started on this Thursday evening. Here's Brian Free and Assurance behind my praise right here on Good News Radio.